0: terrorists who were alleged Antifa members, and the administration secured some very long convictions, which were immediately trumpeted by Kash Patel and Attorney General Todd Blanche.
1: And we speak to the acclaimed journalist and tech activist Cory Doctorow, author of the new book, The Reverse Centaur's Guide to Life After AI, how to think about artificial intelligence before it's too late.
2: The thing we really need to be worrying about right now is what happens when the bubble pops and 35% of the economy is vaporized, not that the software that can't do your job is going to take your job. Your boss will give it your job, but it can't do your job.
1: All that and more coming up. Welcome to Democracy Now!, democracynow.org, The War and Peace Report. I'm Amy Goodman. Venezuela's acting president, Elcy Rodriguez, has declared a state of emergency after scores of people were killed and over 1,000 injured by two powerful earthquakes that struck near the capital, Caracas, on Wednesday evening. The death toll is currently at over 160, but likely to continue rising as rescue workers frantically search for survivors in the rubble of at least dozens of collapsed buildings. The first earthquake, registered 7.2 on the Richter scale, was followed less than a minute later by an even more powerful 7.5 magnitude earthquake. This is a survivor.
3: Fortunately, my family, my wife, my granddaughter, and I were out of the apartment building. When we got back, we saw it was completely destroyed. Luckily, the neighbors managed to save their lives, too. What can I say? How many families are going to end up like this with destroyed buildings in Caracas?
1: The U.S. Geological Survey warns there's a high chance the death toll could rise into the tens of thousands or even top 100,000. Wednesday's earthquakes follow U.S. airstrikes on Caracas and other Venezuelan cities in January, which came after 20 years of devastating U.S. sanctions that left Caracas's electrical grid and other infrastructure in disrepair. After headlines, we'll talk about what's happening there. The White House has asked Congress to approve nearly $88 billion in supplemental funding, mostly to cover the cost of the U.S. war in Iran. That's down from the $200 billion request floated by Defense Secretary Pete Hegseth in March, but still dwarfs the pace of military spending during the height of the U.S. occupations of Iraq and Afghanistan. On Wednesday, Secretary of State Marco Rubio met with Gulf allies in Kuwait, Bahrain, and the United Arab Emirates. He said technical talks with Iran are scheduled for next week in Geneva and ruled out any deal in which Iran would charge a fee for passage through the Strait of Hormuz.
4: I know of no country on the planet that supports tolling or a fee for the use of the straits. That's not going to happen. The president has been abundantly clear.
1: Driving. Israeli attacks killed at least two people in southern Lebanon Wednesday, coming despite the renewed ceasefire between the U.S. and Iran, which requires an end to Israel's occupation of southern Lebanon. On Wednesday, the U.S. hosted another round of talks between Israeli and Lebanese diplomats. Once again, Hezbollah was not a party to the talks. In Tel Aviv, Israeli Defense Minister Israel Katz said Israeli troops would not withdraw from southern Lebanon.
5: The IDF is prepared and we are not retreating. We announced that in any case, we are not withdrawing. And as of this moment, this is a political achievement. There is no American demand for Israel to withdraw from Lebanon.
1: In Gaza, an Israeli drone struck a tent housing displaced Palestinians in Almawasi on Wednesday, killing a 12-year-old child and wounding several others. The attack came one day after a United Nations Commission of Inquiry reported Israel's deliberate targeting of children as part of an ongoing genocide against Gaza's Palestinian population. In the occupied West Bank, Israeli forces shot and killed a 29-year-old Palestinian man during a raid on the town of Al Yamun, west of Jenin. Meanwhile, the Palestinian journalist Mujahid Bani Mufla has released shocking images taken before and after he was jailed by Israel without charge in a so-called administrative detention. Bani Mufla says

0: His 6 months in captivity, he was starved and abused. He suffered a severe brain hemorrhage just 2 days after his release and had to have parts of his skull removed. In a statement, the Palestinian Prisoners Society says Mufla is not an isolated case and that, quote, thousands have been subjected to systematic violations inside Israeli prisons, including torture, starvation, denial of treatment, physical and psychological assaults, in addition to continuous psychological terror. San Jose State University has been ordered to reinstate a tenured professor who was fired for her pro-Palestinian activism. An arbitrator issued the order to rehire Professor Sankeel after finding her dismissal was, quote, excessive and disproportionate, unquote. Professor Keel hailed the ruling as a, quote, victory for academic freedom on campus and pro-Palestine speech, unquote. Keel had been fired after participating in 3 on-campus demonstrations over the war in Gaza. She also served as faculty advisor to Students for Justice in Palestine. President Trump abruptly called off plans to sign a bipartisan housing bill on Wednesday, less than 2 hours before a scheduled signing ceremony. On social media, Trump declared the event was, quote, hereby canceled until such a time as we pass the desperately needed Save America Act, which I consider to be a national emergency, he wrote. The legislation would require voters to produce passports or birth certificates showing their current name in order to register to vote or update voter registration information. Voting rights experts say it could disenfranchise millions of citizens. Meanwhile, Trump visited Capitol Hill for a closed-door meeting with Senate Republicans, where he castigated them for refusing to abolish the filibuster in order to pass the Save America Act. The meeting reportedly devolved into a shouting match between Trump and Louisiana Senator Dr. Bill Cassidy, who sided with most Democrats and 3 other Republican senators in favor of a resolution ordering Trump end the U.S. war in Iran. Following the meeting, the Senate voted 45-50 to defeat a second nearly identical war powers resolution on Iran after Senator Cassidy reversed his vote and Kentucky Republican Senator Rand Paul voted present. Ukraine's intensifying its attacks inside Russia, striking a major natural gas processing plant, one of the largest in the world. In addition, Ukraine struck 2 key satellite communication centers inside Russia. A Ukrainian drone also struck an apartment building in a Russian-held area of the Donetsk region. At least 3 people were killed. Meanwhile, a Russian artillery strike in the Kherson region of Ukraine killed 2 mine disposal experts from the Oslo-based charity Norwegian People's Aid. And in Moscow, the prominent anti-war politician Maxim Kruglov has been sentenced to 7 years in prison. He was convicted of spreading false information about the Russian military for posting messages online about civilian deaths in Ukraine. Kruglov is the deputy leader of the liberal Yabloko party in Russia. The party's former leader, Sergei Mitrokhin, condemned the sentence.
1: The prosecutor and the investigator did not even hesitate to accuse him of disagreeing with the political course of the country's leadership. For that, he was now given 7 years. What can I say? I think this is a return to the darkest times.
0: A U.S. appeals court cleared the way for the Trump administration to resume the expedited mass deportation of immigrants without a chance to appear before a judge. On Tuesday, a 3-judge panel of the U.S. Court of Appeals for the D.C. Circuit delivered a split 2-1 ruling that overturned a lower court's ruling that fast-track deportations far from the U.S. border likely violate the due process rights of immigrants. Both the judges who sided with the Trump administration are appointees of President Trump. In a dissenting opinion, Circuit Judge Robert Wilkins wrote, quote, due process does not wait for a final removal order to be issued before it is owed. Meanwhile, a federal judge in California has barred Trump administration from making arrests at immigration courts nationwide. The ruling also limits the amount of time people arrested for immigration violations can be jailed. This follows a ruling by a separate federal

0: judge last month, barring arrests at New York courthouses. The Pentagon's reversed course and will once again require flu vaccines for all recruits. In April, Defense Secretary Pete Hegseth made the flu shot optional, citing what he called medical autonomy and religious freedom. However, the Pentagon reinstated the vaccine mandate after a flu outbreak at Lackland Air Base sickened nearly 300 people. A source told the Associated Press, just 40% of new recruits opted to receive the flu shot after Hegseth made it optional. The intelligence alliance known as Five Eyes is warning that powerful new artificial intelligence models are rapidly becoming capable of devastating cyber attacks against governments and businesses. In a rare joint statement, intelligence officers from the U.S., U.K., Australia, New Zealand, and Canada warn that generative AI models could soon lower barriers for malicious hackers while vastly increasing the speed and complexity of cyber attacks. This comes after the Trump administration ordered Anthropic to limit access to its Fable and Mythos AI models after they proved highly adept at exploiting critical software vulnerabilities. According to a report in The Economist, an Anthropic AI agent was able to penetrate nearly all classified systems managed by the NSA and U.S. Cyber Command within hours. And in Peru, Keiko Fujimori, daughter of the former dictator Alberto Fujimori, appears poised to become Peru's next president. The far-right Fujimori has a 43,000-vote lead over the leftist lawmaker Rivera Sanchez. Election officials say only 40,000 ballots remain to be counted. On Tuesday, Sanchez said he would not recognize results of the presidential runoff, alleging votes cast by Peruvians outside Peru were processed improperly. Sanchez received more votes than Fujimori inside Peru, but Fujimori won the election because she received 65% of the vote from Peruvians living outside Peru. Sanchez spoke in Lima Tuesday.
1: A fraud is underway today before the National Elections Jury. We filed the annulment yesterday precisely to stop this illegality. If the National Elections Jury does not act in accordance with the law, in accordance with transparency, because the transparency we have requested for the vote recount, they do not want to consider it. What are they hiding?
0: And those are some of the headlines. This is Democracy Now!, democracynow.org, The War and Peace Report. I'm Amy Goodman.
2: And I'm Nermeen Sheikh. Welcome to our listeners and viewers across the country and around the world. We begin today in Venezuela, where thousands are feared dead after back-to-back powerful earthquakes struck the country Wednesday evening, collapsing buildings in the capital Caracas and surrounding areas. Venezuela's acting president, Delcy Rodriguez, has declared a state of emergency as rescue workers frantically search for survivors in the rubble of dozens of collapsed buildings. The current death toll is at 164, with 1,000 people injured, but the U.S. Geological Survey warns there's a high chance the death toll could rise into the tens of thousands or even top 100,000.
0: The first earthquake registered 7.2 on the Richter scale and was followed less than a minute later by an even more powerful 7.5 magnitude earthquake. It's the most powerful earthquake to hit Venezuela in a century. This is Acting President Delcy Rodriguez speaking on state television earlier today.
3: Debo informar.
4: I want to inform that the state most affected by this incalculable seismic phenomenon is La Guaira State. There are dozens of collapsed buildings, and we are at this moment working very hard in rescue operations to save the lives that God permits us to save.
2: On Wednesday night, Caracas resident Avilio Gonzalez returned home to find his building completely destroyed.
5: Fortunately, my family, my wife, my granddaughter, and I were out of the apartment building. When we got back, we saw it was completely destroyed. Luckily, the neighbors managed to save their lives, too. What can I say? How many families are going to end up like this with destroyed buildings in Caracas?
0: Another Caracas resident, Maria Alejandra, was inside a building when the quakes hit.

0: I was here when I managed to get dressed. He helped me, and all the walls were cracked. We managed to open the door however we could. There was a cloud of smoke that wouldn't let us see. And when we went downstairs, the scene was like a horror movie.
1: For more, we're joined by Alejandro Velasco, associate professor at New York University, where he's a historian of modern Latin America. Velasco is a former executive editor of NACLA Report on the Americas, author of Barrio Rising, Urban Popular Politics, and the Making of Modern Venezuela. He was born and raised in Venezuela, has been in touch with his friends and family there. Thanks so much for joining us as you drive here in the United States. What is the latest you've heard, Alejandro?
2: So much for having me and for keeping track of this story. The latest is, of course, that things are fast moving. And my friends and family there are just in a state of shock. Not only for the images that we're seeing, but just like the utter devastation on top of what has already been a really, difficult 6 months in Venezuela and more. The source of concern, people are desperately trying to find loved ones. There's also, of course, so many Venezuelans are abroad who are trying to get in touch with their loved ones in Venezuela and are having a hard time doing so. It took me about 45 minutes to get a hold of my dad, who is about an hour and a half west of Caracas. Thankfully, he's safe. What we're hearing now is that people are just completely in shock and are desperately trying to find out any news about their loved ones and relatives.
3: And Alejandro, how prepared is Venezuela in general for seismic activity, given its location? It is especially vulnerable.
2: That's correct. The last major earthquake to hit the capital region was in 1967. At the time, there was upwards of 300 fatalities and over 1,500 injured. Buildings collapsed. This is, as Amy mentioned, the strongest earthquakes have been recorded in over 100 years. And so in terms of preparation, yes, Venezuela, especially in that coastal range region, is not unprepared for seismic events. But of course, the infrastructure and the security apparatus, but also just in terms of the personnel, because of the economic and political crisis that we've had in Venezuela for so long, especially for something of the scale that we're seeing right now, it's no match for the devastation. And so it's been gratifying to hear from neighboring countries, even those that have had, very significant ideological opposition to Venezuela, like the new government in Chile, saying that they are ready to deploy, assistance, whether it be personnel or material to Venezuela. So that at least has been really quite gratifying to see.
3: And there have also been reports, Alejandro, of disruptions, understandably, disruptions to the internet. So is it possible that we don't really know the extent of the damage in areas outside Caracas?
2: That is absolutely the case. And it is also true that, amidst the economic crisis of Venezuela, it's been mostly Caracas that has kind of lived in a little bit of a bubble in terms of services, in terms of attention to infrastructure and whatnot. And it's the outer regions, the provinces, where, there's far less attention paid. Some reports that we're getting out of further out states like Bolivar suggest that there's significant militarization and control of information. And so it's certainly possible, not only that we don't know the extent of the damage, but even if we, had perfect internet connection, even in that situation, I think the extent of the earthquake and the devastation is going to take us days, if not weeks, to really get a hold of.
1: And finally, Alejandro, since we have you on and you're a historian of modern Latin America, your response to it looks like in Colombia, the right-wing candidate, the La Espriella, has been announced the winner of the presidential election there to replace the leftist president Petro, and that Fujimori is poised to take control of Peru.
2: Yeah, we're seeing, I think, in Latin America, the pendulum swing, which, began a few years back with Bukele and El Salvador and then Milei in Argentina. Obviously the left had been

significant turmoil for some years, and that has affected economic development in several countries. And so in some ways, what we're seeing is a kind of shift to populist right. I think what's really significant

We need more technologies controlling our online, what we see on online. We need them giving us AI and telling us only to, you know, only the information that we want can be relied on, and we won't be able to find any alternative information out there. Very much working with the Chinese social credit system there as well. And again, the system of, you know, you're vetted before you even get online. The system, which is increasingly what happens now. You used to go to Google, find the information that you want. You know, remember Google, the company said, do no evil. Now again, the, you know, we'll fast forward actually, because we'll kind of get past the how the Christchurch shooting kind of, which is all about an online shooting and used as a justifier, kind of got us, you know, getting these corporations having more power. And we kind of, again, we'll kind of skip over that Christchurch because it's kind of convoluted, because I'm trying to explain that it's not black and white, that there are things a bit deeper than going on. But then we start to get into 2018-19, so just before COVID, we got the National Microbiology Lab scandals, where we got Chinese guys basically being escorted out of biowarfare labs in China, in the United States. We got, again, legal labs discovery by Reedy Lee Gallery in California, run by Zhe Xu, a fugitive from Canada. We then have the Batwoman, Xi Xingli, and she's turning up not just in Wuhan, which will, you know, become a big deal later on, but she's also tied up with Geelong, which again has a very long list of dead science, Australian dead scientists attached to it, and has been subject to an ASIO investigation. Not to mention that beforehand, they were talking about the biosecurity bungle pre-2020, and this is where nearly 320 viruses just basically went missing from virology lab. And at that time, basically, a lot of the farmers were saying, well, we don't want vaccines, we want quarantine, because we know that we can control that. And unfortunately, with the vaccine system, no, we can't know that we're going to get the stuff that we actually need. Or and this was, you know, became a big issue. And again, we find Xi Xingli, you know, messing around, that woman missing at Galveston National Laboratory, where, again, just like the EcoHealth Alliance, turns out they're actually working with China, and they're working out carrying very, very dubious research in China that's been funded by the Department of Defense as well. We've got, you know, again, more dead scientists, and then we start getting to all these generals that are dying, which are, you know, these are guys that are basically experts in information warfare. They're experts in basically advanced weaponry, and they're going down like flies as well. So there's a whole list of scientists, which South Africa, Indian scientists that we get into. Again, just kind of get into this whole issue about people like Dr. Vidnon Suresh, who died in, well, not died, he got taken out in a hit and run. Kyle Wurhol, the US academic that was stabbed by a bunch of people up in Auckland. And Stephen Thorpe, who was stabbed by a person that said he was working for a government agency, who's now been declared insane. But all those three people were actually working on biosecurity in New Zealand, that again also had, you know, military applications. So all three of these guys died within 12 months of each other. So three entomologists all working out of Auckland University. If you're an insurance investigator, that would be raising red flags right now. But along the subject, I also talked upon, we were talking basically about Google have this thing called Firefly, or Firefly or Dragonfly. And Dragonfly is a system where they can, effectively, this is another main tool of pushing censorship. So basically, Google got found out, whistleblowers blew the whistle, but they found out that they've been working with China on this for years. The Intercept said it tabled the project last year after internal and external pushbacks, and Google wanted to launch Dragonfly product as early as 2019. And the termination of Dragonfly is not disclosure, but rather damage control. I say the termination of Dragonfly was not disclosure, but rather damage control, and came after whistleblowers raised the issue at an employees meeting with Brim and Page. Two more of Jeffrey Epstein's friends, two more of his mates that had got very, very interesting projects going on here in New Zealand, which I will cover on my book, The Epstein Class Down Under. And we see throughout 2021, and I'm talking about these dead generals again, we see this list of different Australian, you know, things like the Hydro scheme being sold off to Singapore firms. And when you actually look deeper into them, you find that they're, and Singapore, by the way, is one of our they're not a Five Eyes partner, they're a Nine Eyes partner. And companies have been bought by Singapore because it was seen that that's okay because they're not China. But when you actually investigate who these companies are, you find out they're either owned by China or they're in partnership with China. So again, it's quite ironic that the companies that are our Five Eyes buddies are telling us, oh, we've got to be worried about China. You find out these guys are the, you know, actually heavily involved in them. I list people like Professor David Lass, his death in relation to GPS tracking. We then go into things like John Peake, John Key, and his son Max's investment with the Chow brothers. We talk about US Congress investigating links to China, basically, you know, getting themselves involved with multinationals to buy critical technology and artificial intelligence.
And we'll fast forward all that stuff because we're going to run out of time.

time, and I go past another, you know, I want to go one. I've got all these dead. I've got like basically 9 billionaires that died, all involved in AI, including Hamish Harding, Aviation. He was one of the guys that died in the submarine that went down by Greenland looking for the Titanic. But we've got 9 of these billionaires that all died just alone in 2024 or 20 from 2019 to 2024, if we include Jeffrey Epstein, 2020 to 2023, we don't. And again, he's linked into Mike Lynch is involved in things like Darktrace, and we got these guys that are linked into things like the drone swarms that started buzzing through New Jersey, New York, and Heathrow, and then other European states in NATO that no one actually knows where they come from. But more importantly, the person that says that he does know where they come from is U.S. Army Sergeant Matthew Allen Liversberg, who appeared, he died, he died apparently committed suicide outside the Trump Tower in a Tesla in 2025. And everyone said that he was, you know, he was just another nutter. But basically, information appeared on one of the Sean Ryan podcasts saying that actually days before his death, Liverman had emailed a retired U.S. Army intelligence officer, Sam Shoemaker, saying that basically he's saying that he's under surveillance because he wants to expose a whole bunch of corruption going on with the U.S. government, and this includes basically the idea that there's a U.S. drone program that's actually also been in partnership with the Chinese, and they're going to create all sorts of havoc. And this is one of the things, you know, very specific. Not a lot of information about that, because it also comes out that there's emails changed afterwards. And so a lot of the information that people are citing about Liversberg and make him out to be another alt-right wing nutter is citing the emails that were changed afterwards. And they could tell us because Liversberg kind of did a security code on the first emails, and then that code was different on later emails, which indicated that had been indicated. He specifically worked for the 10th Special Force Group, which is, but they work in stay behind warfare, and more increasingly what they've been working on is the next generation command and control, NGC2, which is basically a high priority, high profile network of modernization. So it's taking the idea of a guerrilla army fighting behind the lines and now giving them modern weapons, including modern drones that you can control with mind control technology. And a lot of things that sounded like, you know, when the guy was saying, oh, this is what's going on, it sounded like it was all far-fetched stuff. But when I've been, you know, when you look at the sources I'm showing you on my particular story, I'm kind of showing you like, no, this is actually what's going on. And guess what? The 10th Special Forces Group is actually one of the groups that are being picked to test out this BCI technology. So he's not talking crazy stuff. He's actually talking stuff that actually is going on, and we should probably pay a little bit of attention to what he's actually going on about. I end up with, and I've got 1 minute left to do this, so I talk about former Harvard nanotechnologist Charles Labor. He's just defected. He was being arrested in the United States, but he defected and he went over to the United States, and he's now working with the Wuhan Institute for Technology, and he's specializing in advanced interface and neuroimage technologies, which is, you know, basically what the master sergeant was talking about. And they are basically trying to merge biological brains with electronic computer systems, otherwise BCIs, to basically create super soldiers. So peak soldiers, super soldiers. So again, we now have a living example of that particular technology actually taking place. I'm going to end you with one last case example, if I can bring it up on my social media page. It should be at the top of my page, so hopefully we can find it. And this is the, again, we're back to Palantir, the company that Peter Thiel actually was involved, the guy that hates China but is working with companies that are very involved with China. And basically what we're finding is that not only is, you know, BCCI being kicked out, well, effectively Palantir is having a very hard time in the United Kingdom because the UK military intelligence agency have started to realize that Palantir is not actually all it cracks out to be, and that actually it's a backdoor for them, effectively the US, the British government, to be actually taken over. And we did have another example, which is kind of a really good example, but we've run out of time. So we'll leave it there. Once again, if you want to listen to the Deadline Report, either appears on a Friday or Sunday at 1 o'clock, you can listen to me on the Nelson Cities 107.2, Nelson and Tasman Districts on 104.8, Eastern Golden Bay 95.0, Blenheim 88.9. 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I'll tell you what that entails and what I'll do for you in return, because we don't believe in just... 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I'm never going to put a PayPal on it, but if you want to support what I'm doing, don't just give me money. You can use me as a little bit like your own, like one-man think tank, if you like, within limits. And this has been Vigen on the Deadline Report. Have a great week.

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5: Welcome to the Bridge Zone. You're at the table with Barry and Mariana. Another weekend gone. And there's a Teams event down in South Island, Barry.
6: No, I didn't really. I was sort of tied up with open homes all day Saturday, playing a bit of bridge myself on Sunday. The winning team was the Barrington team. Going into the last round, it was certainly all to play for. The Ware team had a narrow lead going into the last round. The Barrington team probably owe the Abraham team a drink, Mariana.
5: Really?
6: Well, the Abraham team knocked over the Ware team by 17 imps. And the Barrington team went ahead and won and managed to have a comfortable win in the end over the Ware team. We've only just held on for second. Quite interesting, Mariana was just looking through and she noticed one of the matches early on, the Ware team won by 95 imps to 1. Sounds like a cricket score to me.
5: And it just stood out. 69, 40 odd. It's 95.
6: 69 is a lot of imps.
5: Yeah. And, see your friend Hugh McGann, he went down there.
6: He went down? What was he in?
5: Oh, no. He went down to play in the South Island teams, who actually had 26 teams.
6: That was a pretty good turnout, really. People had to go to Marlborough. It's not the easiest. Well, I'm going to say it. People are going to not like me for saying this. If it had been online, they would have had double that number of teams, and it would have been a really great event with all the top players and lots of them. But there you go. Lodge your complaint. Email in. That's what I reckon. It would have been a marvellous event if it was online.
5: Yes, it would have been.
6: And in saying that, well done to the Marlborough Club for doing what they did. 26 teams was pretty good.
5: It is. And here's a little bit of goss for your listeners. We've got confirmation too. Paul Marsden, ex-Kiwi, now Australian, I guess. He's going to be joining the Bridge Zone crew next week. We'll be chatting with him and he can tell us all about his life.

0: and I'm pretty sure we could give up to any people in the gin club. What's this green book called? Is it The Language of Bidding?
1: Yeah, The Language of Bidding and Introduction to Bridge. There's two main ones. Well, I might ask him about that story about two bridge players playing off on the tennis court. Fred Whittaker, who was a very handy tennis player. Paul Marsden was involved somehow, but anyway, there was a bet involved, and Fred had to play with the cricket bat. The other one was playing with a tennis racket. Now, I'm going to ask him about that story. Details have faded into the mists of time. It was a famous story back in the day.
0: How many decades ago would that have been?
1: It wasn't this century, I can tell you.
0: Actually,
1: I hear about somebody told me that you're going to have 35 utes on your front lawn. Is that what's going to happen?
0: No.
1: Or did I mishear?
0: You misheard. You need hearing aids. I was talking about our youth weekend.
1: It wasn't utes then.
0: Not
1: I was
0: youth.
1: Wondering whether they were Fords or Holdens.
0: Oh, right. Well, they were coming onto our property, it would only be a Ford. Anyway, yes.
1: They haven't Barry got 35 youth. You've got 35 youth players. Is that what you've
0: youth
1: got?
0: Youth players currently registered for the youth weekend camp being held down in Christchurch Bridge Club Friday the 4th of September to the 6th. We've extended the closing of registrations to the 30th of June because originally it was going to be in August. So we've got a couple of weeks now. So we've just pushed back the close of registration. So 35 youngsters going to hit Christchurch at the beginning of September. It's a pretty good number, but we still have the capacity to take some more numbers. So if you are listening, tell your club members, tell your people who are doing lessons to send me an email.
1: Fabulous rooms at the Christchurch Bridge Club. How many do you think they could fit? They are pretty big.
0: Have no idea. Are they bigger than our club, are they?
1: I don't know whether they'd be bigger. They'd certainly be getting up there. I mean, I reckon they could fit 70 in.
0: 70?
1: Yeah, I'm sure they could fit 70 in. I played in an event there earlier in the year, and they would have had more than 70 there. So there's no shortage. If you want to go and park your ute at the Christchurch Bridge Park, you'll be fine.
0: Get in there. Getting in. And look, another interesting thing happened today. I've got a question about an entry into our 5A Swiss Pairs, Barry.
1: Yes, I heard about this. Now, no, I would have thought, you know, most players would have realised that if you want to enter a Swiss Pairs event, that you have to play every match.
0: Every session.
1: Some of them. So we had this entry that wanted to start playing on the second night. I'm not too sure who they thought they were going to play against. There's a draw out. Everybody's already got somebody to play.
0: It is slightly unusual because each session, so we're playing it over 3 weeks,
1: It is a bit unusual to play it over 3 weeks.
0: People have entered the first, second and third week in the NZB upcoming tournament event. So the question really came about was because we've actually entered in week one, two and three, we weren't able to take place in week one, but our entry is still there. So yeah, it is a bit confusing.
1: Ideally, the tournament should only appear on the tournament list once, I believe, the first week. And if you go in there, it should say that it's being played over three weeks.
0: Yeah. In fact, we've also had a query over whether people have to pay another $35 per session. And we quickly put that to rest. Simple answer is no. The tournament is run over 3 weeks, Wednesday nights. There are 9 sessions and $35 is one entry fee for the entire event.
1: So a lot of people just entered for the first week and that was absolutely fine, but it is a little confusing. By the way, the event is going really well. It's quite a competitive event. Out in the lead are Diane Bridgman and Elizabeth Nelson. I believe they're from Taradale in Waiheke. Let's see if they can hang on.
0: And go Hamilton Club members, Catherine Cameron and Lucy Armstrong. Their nails are sharpened and they're hanging into third place.
1: That's right. There's a lot still to play.
0: Yep. Bring on session 2, 24th of June, another 3 rounds of Swiss. Whaiakine. Coming up next, it's time for the Gin Club. That's juniors, intermediates and novices, and our man on the spot, Mr. Gin himself, it's Ross Longney.

0: morning, Mr. Jim.
1: Good morning, Mariana. Hi, Barry.
2: Good morning, Ross.
0: What's been happening in your little world?
1: The first bit of news I have some new ranking lists out. I know you'll focus on the more senior ones. In our area, novice ranking list, top of the list is Rosie McLeod from South Wairarapa. In the certificate of proficiency, Teresa Pooley from Upper Hutt first. And now, this is good news for you. Your Annie Sue is top of the clubmaster ranking list from Hamilton. And in the local master, which is the intermediate division, first at the top is Mr. Jim.
0: Ahead.
1: Now, don't get too excited because that won't last. But anyway, it's nice for one of the Bridge Zone people to be there in headlights. Recent changes have happened. Alex Meyer has gone up from intermediate to the provincial master and straight to the top from East Coast Bay, Zakarana. And one of our recent Ginnies, Jessie Pilinato from Christchurch, she's gone all the way through provincial and now she's into the master section. She's actually top of the master section after only a year or so. She's a high flyer. Here's a little funny story. This is one for you, Barry. I'm playing north and we go through a series of Roman key cards and he shows me two key cards. We've settled in six spades. My hand is ace, king, queen of spades and he's shown me a good spade support and he's got the ace of diamonds. I win the contract and lo and behold, on my left, opposition leads the ace of diamonds. Aaron puts his hand down. Remember, I've got ace, king, queen, 7-2 of spades. He puts his hand down. He's got ace, queen, 6-2 of spades and the ace of diamonds. Now, how does that happen, Barry? You're a master of this sort of stuff.
3: I have seen this happen before, and what had happened when I saw it was that one of the players still had their hand from the previous board. That was a long time ago. Was that it?
1: For some reason, Aaron had the hand from the next board, but not only did he not have south hand, when we turned the card over, all our cards were blue on the back, his were red, but not only did he not have the right board, he had west's hand from the next board.
3: From the next board or the previous one?
1: Oh, the next board for some reason. Goodness knows how it happened. We actually don't know whether they were put back in wrong or whatever. Anyway, Patrick.
3: We might have to talk to the Fair Play Committee. I think far too much drinking is taking place at intermediate tournaments. That's the problem. That's what I think is happening.
0: Well, hang on, are you colourblind as well? Weren't you staring at the back of his card?
3: You shouldn't be staring at the back of his card, so that's very good that you didn't notice, Ross.
1: It was a Friday morning club session.
0: You've got blue cards.
3: Yeah, but you shouldn't be looking at the back of the opponent's card. You definitely shouldn't be doing that.
1: Absolutely, you don't know.
0: Yeah. Okay.
3: I think there's too much drinking at intermediate tournaments. That's the only thing I can think of.
1: I told you, it was Friday morning at the Auckland.
3: Oh, it's Friday. Well, oh, God, you're already on the tips at 9 o'clock in the morning, 10 o'clock.
1: It might be the
3: odds. Even worse.
1: We have a few results. Auckland Interclub teams on Friday night. The top intermediate pair were Jenny Colgan and Sue Bellin from Mangawai, which was lovely. Hastings in the weekend had an intermediate teams tournament. This is quite rare. Like, we don't have those in Auckland. I don't know whether they have them in Waikato. I know they have them at Christchurch Congress. That's something for clubs to think about, an intermediate teams event, won by Christine Moffat, Tony White, Bernie Schroeder, and Catherine Laughlin from Hastings.
3: How many teams do they get, Ross?
1: Okay,
3: I think the reason they don't usually have intermediate teams tournaments is it's hard to get enough teams to make it work. Yeah, 10's not too bad.
1: I should have thought 10 would have been quite successful. Yeah, Stratford Restricted. It was booked out. First was Dean Skelton and David O'Shaughnessy from New Plymouth. In second place was Jill Burrows and Mara Robinson from Harwara. United Club down in Christchurch had an intermediate tournament there. David Riley and Jenny Shaw from Christchurch. Winton had an intermediate tournament and a junior tournament. Okay, now we talk about not getting that many tables up north of Taupo, let's say. Winton Intermediate had 13 tables. Their junior had 8 tables. Intermediate one was won by Keith Brinkworth and Jen White from Winton. And the junior was Ruth Delamere and Libby Bennett from Queenstown. They averaged just on 63%. Now, Dargaville Intermediate, to which we went, they had 9 intermediate tables and 7 junior tables, but that

0: Clubhouse was full. It was rocking. It was a really lovely tournament. Nicola Puharit and Peter Ball from Dargaville won the intermediate, and the junior was won by Cheryl Mai and Gerda von Dijk from Whangarei, and they averaged 63.5. Last one, Capimana Intermediate, Anne Becker and Yvonne Helps from Capimana won that, and they had a 71% in the afternoon and averaged 65. So they had a wonderful weekend.
1: I see one of my youth players was playing in the Winton Intermediate Pairs, got top east-west in the afternoon section. So that's wonderful. Pretty good. Timothy Omvig, I'll get to meet him in Christchurch when he comes down to the youth camp.
2: It was a bit of a photo finish at Dargaville, Ross. The top three average scores were 57.93, 57.83 and 57.21.
0: Very close, and it was a good competition too. It was a lovely tournament, very welcoming up there. I told you I had a little story about Sam McNay and Chris Wilson.
1: Yep.
0: Their results in the restricted tournaments, just going back for the whole year. This is coming from last up to present. Second, third, second, second, second, second, fifth, first, first, first.
1: Woo.
0: Only Jack James can beat that at the moment.
1: Jack and Rory.
2: If you had a horse with form like that, you'd be making a fortune.
0: Yeah, it's really, really great. Coming up, we've got Dannevirke Intermediate and Junior, Howick Intermediate, 14 tables into there, Howick Junior, 9 tables there. So that's 23, that's a full room. Rangiora Restricted, Oamaru All Grades, and the big one, of course, is Wellington Regional Teams. And the one I wanted to mention most of all was Mindsville
1: Restricted Open
0: and Swiss Pairs. They have endorsed or adopted the 3A format, and that was booked out weeks ago. They've got 24 tables. So the 3A concept and the Swiss Pairs combined is really increasing in popularity, and that's what New Zealand Bridge wanted when they put it in. So hats off to Mindsville for grabbing that opportunity to change their event. Maybe last year they had 10 tables or 12 tables. Now they're full, 24, and they've been full for weeks. I'll sneak a little bit more information. Auckland Region have adopted the idea of having a circuit for intermediate and junior tournaments. So the last 5 tournaments of this year will be accumulated and scored. Hopefully we might be a little bit of prize money with sponsorship, and there will be a trophy, and that will be for individuals because people are already committed to their playing partners for the rest of the year. But next year it will be a partnership thing. So it'll be awarded to the top partnership over the possible 13 intermediate tournaments next year, and maybe it'll be 8 out of 13 scores have to go. And so Auckland have adopted what Waikato have done and what Northland have done, and we now have a Grand Prix circuit in Auckland.
1: That's
0: Super
1: awesome.
0: City.
2: That's good. So obviously you have to be a member of an Auckland or Northland club to be eligible. How does it work?
0: I've yet to be decided, Barry. The region is not putting any money in, so I personally don't think it needs to be restricted. I think someone from Waikato.
2: Somebody could sneak up from Waitomo and play.
0: And that's right. Maybe they can't qualify for the cup, but if there's prize money, I don't see why they shouldn't be entitled to the prize money. The objective is to improve the standard of intermediate pairs in Auckland, and if that means somebody from Waikato or a couple of intermediates come up and compete and it raises the standard, that's achieving the objective, isn't it?
1: Normally, if it's a regional thing, normally the region is focused on the players in their own little district. So at the end of the day, I agree. Bridge is wanting more bums on seats, and providing these individual leagues or partnership leagues are one way of doing that.
0: It's still to be discussed. We're still working out the nuts and bolts, but we're starting on the 4th of July. The Mount Albert Intermediate will be the first of the 5 that are still available for this year. So all your junior intermediate players, there'll be prizes for juniors as well as intermediates from Auckland. Get your entries in to the Mount Albert Intermediate tournament now.
2: When is it, Ross?
0: 4th of July.
2: 4th of July. Oh, American Independence Day, is it? Yeah. Oh, well, yeah. It's an easy date to remember.
1: So where are you playing this weekend?
0: Playing Howick with Steve. And then on Sunday, we have our rubber bridge match. Steve and I are playing Hamish Brown and Kinga.
1: Oh, cool. Good luck and have a great week. Catch up with us next week. The Gin Man leads you out with the Gin Club motto.
0: Observa omne, neminem time. Respect all, fear none. Have a good week.

0: best that I can.
1: Good morning, Patrick. How are you going?
2: Fine, thanks, Mary.
3: I reckon we're going to get a short answer to today's questions.
1: Uh-oh.
3: This is, luckily, we're not paying Patrick by the hour.
2: Oh. So I get a flat rate. So I just log off now and I get it all. Excellent.
3: Very quickly, Mariana got called to the table the other day where Declara was the fourth player to play to a trick, and the trick was being won in dummy, and the hand on his right discarded, and Declara played low, at which point the hand on his right realised that they did in fact have a card in the suit that had been played, and they could beat dummy's card. Well, the first question is, can Declara change their card at that point?
2: Okay, we'll deal with it all. What's your second question, Mary?
3: The second question is, can Declara ask one of the defenders, have you got no more spades?
2: There's
3: can
2: only any point in asking if they've just discarded. But anyway, yes, of course, I'm sure we all know that Declara can change their card now, and Declara can pick their card up because they don't have a penalty card, whereas the card that the defender played originally, that will be a penalty card. Now, Declara could have before they played, and if they were surprised about them discarding, could have chosen to ask the defender, have you got no more spades? They're allowed to ask. So that's not a problem. Then the defender would have said, oh, yes, I have got a spade, and would have put a spade down. So there would have been no difference here except for the fact that Declara didn't expose the fact that they had another card, I guess. They've got another small spade in their hand. I can't really see there was any advantage in Declara asking this, because for the sake of concealing that extra small spade that the defence might not have known about, they have possibly prevented the opponent from revoking, which might well have given them a big advantage. So Declara is allowed to ask the defender if they want to. There's no problem about that. Dummy can ask Declara when they show out. It's got to be sort of straight away, not on the next trick or anything like that.
3: What about the defenders, Patrick?
2: Defenders could ask Declara as well. That's not a problem. Defenders can even ask each other, but there is a problem with that. So, for instance, the classic situation is if Declara playing trumps plays the ace and one hand shows out, their partner asks them, haven't you got any of those? Well, it's true that if they've revoked, they've saved their partner from revoking. But if they have really got a void, they have given their partner information because they've said, oh, gosh, I was so surprised at that. It means Declara's got more trumps than me.
1: Right, yeah.
2: So there is a possibility of unauthorized information there. And at one point, this rule was different, or at least it was different in America, and then America decided to change it back. They did have a rule where a revoke was established if you did that, but that is not the case. It never has been the case in New Zealand, and I believe it's not the case in America now, although I must admit I'm not an expert on American rules. Defenders can ask each other when they show out, and in fact, most of you are familiar with the name of Bruce Bell. I had to direct Bruce in his very later years at the Auckland Club. And I remember him, when I was called for a revoke, him telling Nigel Hannay, who was his regular partner, I've told you, Nigel, always challenge me.
3: I know you're a betting man because I've had a few bets with you. So if you were defending and your partner showed out of a suit and so did Declara, and you knew that one of them had revoked, what would you go for? Would you ask?
2: Well, I guess the answer, Barry, is it depends who my partner is and who Declara is. It's like saying, if there were two horses in the race, which would you bet on? You need to know something about the horses. In this case, I need to know something about my partner and something about Declara. And you're right. There's an ethical question there about whether you should just generally be generous to Declara and say, look, someone's revoked here, or whether you should think, oh, it's more likely Declara revoked than my partner, and keep quiet. And maybe you'd keep quiet just out of embarrassment. Just imagine you made a fuss and then you found out you've miscounted and they both really were out. That would be embarrassing, wouldn't it?
3: You've been embarrassed before the bridge table, Patrick.
2: Well, many times.
1: All righty, then. Well, you have a great day.

0: catch you next week.
1: Okay.
2: Thank you, Petrus.
3: Yeah, yeah, yeah. He's really awesome, yeah.
0: So, Barry, you got a chip of the week.

the vital deep water ports, Irish ports, of Bearhaven and Cove in County Cork and Lough Swilly in Donegal to Ireland. And of course, as I said, 1 year later, when Britain declared war on Germany, had these seaports not been returned, they would have been a legal target for Nazi Germany to attack. As officially, of course, the Irish Republic remained neutral in that war. That 38 Anglo-Irish Treaty had great support from the Irish people, helping Éamon de Valera and his Fianna Fáil party remain in power for 16 years. That's a record. From 1932 until 1948. The party, of course, at Fianna Fáil, has continued to dominate, especially in the 20th century. And even today, under the leadership of Micheál Martin, it is in a coalition government with the Fine Gael party. The party at Fianna Fáil was in power for 61 years of the 79 years between 1932, when first elected, until the election of 2011. The party has had many leaders over the years, some controversial, like Charlie Haughey, with the stain of corruption, but none of them dominated the landscape like Éamon de Valera. He, like all leaders, had many faults, but I doubt if any other Irish party leader will be remembered in history like Dev. My time is almost up. If you or any of your like any of our programmes on Capital Irish, and think any of your acquaintances or friends might like them, send them the podcasts or the link to them. Thank you all for listening today, and fare thee well until next time. I will go out with an old Irish tune, as old as the hills of Ireland. It's called The Coolin, and it's played here on the Illan Pipes by Mick O'Brien from the Ancient Voice of Ireland CD. Fare thee well.

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1: I am an evil robot overlord and I have returned to order you to listen to 46 and 2. 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
3: 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Hey guys, welcome back to That's Meant. I'm Nicolie.
4: I'm Pat.
5: I'm Martina.
6: I'm Leon.
7: I'm Tamika.
8: And I'm David.
3: And today on this episode, we're going to be talking about being a minority. I guess when people hear the word minority, they immediately think of like race, but it can just mean other things like your culture, your religion, and even your sexuality. It's just what makes you different from the majority of people around you. But I guess we're just going to look at the cultural aspect of it today. Mm-hmm. Yeah. Sweet. And I guess I'm from Sri Lanka and I moved here when I was 8, so I kind of went from being a majority to a minority. And that was kind of hard, from going to like seeing people that look like you, eating the food, same food as them, speaking the same language, to going to a place where no one looked like you, or like we didn't eat the same food, we didn't speak the same language. I guess that's really hard, and it just takes time to adapt to that new situation. And yeah, some people find it hard to like, you know, adapt to that, and then they struggle a lot with that. But yeah, how did you guys adapt from being a majority to minority?
8: Guess for me, I moved here when I was quite young, so
3: yeah.
8: I'm not really sure. But I guess from my parents' perspective and stuff, I think it was very hard for them, especially the culture shock and like the barrier.
3: The language barrier and stuff like that. Yeah, I feel like a lot of people face that struggle of the language barrier. Mm. Yeah.
8: And what about, like, yeah. And it has been quite a struggle for them now to like continue to learn and stuff.
3: Yeah.
8: But yeah, I think they're still learning and enjoying it.
3: Yeah.
7: So like when I moved here, I was like 7 years old. And yeah, the main thing was, I guess, the language barrier.
3: Mm-hmm,
7: yeah. Even though I went to an English school in Sri Lanka, it was just still like difficult, a bit difficult talking to my friends and getting like alone and stuff.
3: I feel like the accents are really different. So it's
7: Picking up the accent and understanding was probably the hardest.
8: Mm-hmm. Would you say, like, when you came here and like your friend group, was it like a lot?
7: I didn't know anyone.
8: You didn't really know anyone.
7: Yeah, it's just.
8: Was there any like other Sri Lankan boys there?
7: Nah, there was actually. Yeah, there was actually no Sri Lankan boys. I started knowing them. I started like finding other Sri Lankans like maybe. Like a couple of years after, after I moved in.
8: Was that then when more people came?
7: Yeah, like more people came from Sri Lanka. That's the bigger reason.
8: Mm.
7: But for like. Most of my years I was in New Zealand, I didn't really know.
8: Yeah. Would you say like back then when you first came here when you were 8 and stuff, would you say there was like a, because like now there's a quite a large Sri Lankan community, but back then would you say there was like quite a, not as big as now?
7: Yep, definitely. When, because I came in 2017 and there was not too much, especially kids my age. There wasn't too much, I would say.
8: Yeah, I think that goes for like me too.
3: Because
8: as like a Bhutanese Nepalese refugee community, there's like not a lot of like teenagers or like people, kids or like students that are like around my age. There's like there's a

0: and full.
1: Yeah.
0: For like of like boys and girls, but there's not like that type of thing. So
1: yeah, I guess that for me too. And like I came here in 2019, and I was like the only Sri Lankan in my class, and there wasn't really much diversity in the class either. Mm. But I guess now it's like more diverse, and yeah.
2: There's a lot more from other countries out there as well.
1: Yeah.
2: Especially because in primary there's not too much from other countries as well.
0: Yeah.
2: Like, I mean there was, but it was now it's just way more.
0: Yeah, way more. Especially like Victory Primary School, you know.
1: Before,
0: it's like there's a lot. It's like I think Victory out of the whole Nelson Tasman region is like the most diversified school in the region. Yeah.
1: Have you guys ever faced like discrimination or ignorance, like, or did like people make any assumptions, based on your background?
0: Yeah, I guess being a part of like a minority and like a majority of like in Nelson, right?
1: Yeah.
0: Some people are like kind of ignorant or like don't really know.
1: Yeah.
0: Like, and then they like make assumptions like, what are you and stuff like that? Yeah, where are you from?
1: There's a lot of stereotypes as well. Mm. Yeah.
0: It's just that, like, it's that you're quite like a small, part of like the thing, and they don't really know like that knowledge.
1: Yeah,
0: it's
1: they
0: not
1: don't
0: really
1: have the
0: known.
2: Yeah, I was say especially like Asian, in general. Mm. Like, if you're from South Asia or East Asia, they will think you like a certain. You're from a certain country.
1: Yeah.
2: For example, like the main ones are like, are you Indian or are you Chinese? You know.
0: Yeah.
2: That's the major thing they would assume that you're from.
0: Would you want to give like a example of your own one, like how people
2: most of the time like people think I don't have anything wrong with that, but people think that I'm from I'm Fijian Indian or Indian in general.
0: Yeah.
2: But I wouldn't really blame them because they might not know.
1: Yeah.
2: But yeah.
1: Yeah, I think I've been through that too. Like, this girl asked me if I was like, I'm Asian, and then she was like, oh, I thought you were Indian.
3: I guess with me, because the Burmese community here in Nelson is so large, but the main thing the problem about being a minority is that most of the Burmese community are like Chin, because we have so many different ethnic groups.
1: Oh, yeah.
3: So I usually get just placed into the group of like Chin and stuff, but they like don't know that there's like different ethnic groups like Zomi or Bama and stuff like that. So I face a lot of just like you're Burmese. Oh, I automatically think you're like Chin.
1: Yeah,
3: and stuff.
1: They just assume. Yeah.
3: Yeah.
1: Without knowing. Yeah.
0: Yeah, and then I want to ask a question for Leon.
1: Yeah.
0: But yeah, you moved in quite recently, right?
4: Yeah.
0: When was that?
4: It was pretty hard too. To get along with people, like find friends.
0: Did you came around 2 years ago?
4: Like 2 years.
0: 2 years ago
4: stuff
0: like that. But I guess you came around when there was like more, when there was like a Sri Lankan community already built, like established.
4: Yeah, there was like, there was a lot of Sri Lankan people when I came here.
2: Especially when you came in our school, there's already like heaps of Sri Lankan.
1: Mm. Mm.
4: Yeah.
2: But
4: yeah.
2: When I first came to that school, there was, there was actually one, I think. One or two.
0: Mm. I guess that's it.
1: Yeah.
0: And then any...
1: No? And Martina, because you're mixed, obviously. Like, what was it like growing up with the two cultures?
0: Because that's...
1: Yeah.
0: Yeah, because, like, there's not a lot of mixed people and stuff. And,
5: A lot of people assumed, since my dad's from here, New Zealand, he wasn't my dad because... I think because I'm brown and obviously, you know, he's just doesn't look like my dad, and they would think he's like a family friend, especially in prep. A lot of kids didn't think he was my dad.
0: How did it feel like? Would you say that? No, that's my dad. Or like, or was
5: no, I would say like, yeah, he's my dad. And yeah.
0: Wait, any of you got? Right now, because how many like mixed Brazilian friends or like communities?
5: There's like about like there used to be more people from Brazil here.

0: but a lot of them moved. But I like know like some. Like we used to have barbecues.
1: Oh, like your mom.
0: Yes. But not anymore.
2: Do you feel more like, do you feel like you lean towards more culture than the other?
0: Yes, I used to lean more to my dad's side because I didn't know that many cultural people.
2: Because you live in New Zealand culture and you grew up with that.
0: I've been leaning more to my mum's side since like last year.
1: Would you say that's when you became more involved with multicultural youth?
0: Yeah.
1: I think that's like a really kind of big part.
2: Yeah.
1: Because like most of the time you grew up here, you were born here, and then like you didn't really like
2: Know about your culture and
1: your mom's side of the culture. And then like now that you're more involved with like, you found a group of like youths that's more multicultural. And like
2: I guess as you grow up, you like start to appreciate your culture more because you understand like certain things, I guess you didn't understand at a young age.
1: That's beautiful.
2: What do you guys think some strengths of being a minority? Like, I feel like you like learn to adapt to a new situation, like,
1: resilience. Especially even off like all the like kind of like the ignorance or like just like people not knowing and stuff. And then you might have to repeat yourself many times, you know?
2: Yeah, have you guys ever like been through the wrong name pronunciation?
3: I think as a Sri Lankan, because our names are pretty long.
2: Yeah.
3: And it's pronounced different to if you say in English. So
2: yeah,
3: I think that's probably harder to say.
2: Yeah. I'm gotten called Nikolai a lot.
1: But yeah, I guess that's like another strength is like how we grew up overall, because like our households are like very different from other people's like with our culture, you know.
2: I guess that you can like, you're also being bilingual, you know, you can speak more than two languages. And then
1: And then also like the Mika's one, like when he first came, like the school there and here, it's like, it's much stricter,
3: And Sri Lanka's more stricter. So it is a big difference, I would say.
1: Would you say Sri Lanka, when you were back in school there, would you say like that build your discipline?
3: I guess, but I mean, I was pretty young, but yeah, I guess that.
1: Yeah. And then
3: did build up.
2: I feel like for me, the hardest thing was like getting used to the accent. I would just be yes or no, because I actually genuinely didn't understand the accent. Like, it took so long to get used to it. What about you, Pam? Because you grew up in New Zealand, but you're obviously from Burma and China.
4: So, like, what's the question?
2: Like, how did you feel about growing up in New Zealand culture?
4: I guess, because, like, the thing is, like, I guess, as like, when I was younger, my family would speak to me in Burmese, so, like, younger, I was more connected, but, like, as I grew up, I guess, like, socially, like, just, like, it became more important to me to, like, fit in. I lost, like, touch with my culture for a bit, and I kind of leaned more towards, like,
2: New Zealand
4: culture, but, like, growing up now, like, as I'm older,
2: yeah,
4: I feel like going back, like, you know, reaching out and like connecting with my roots is like really important to me.
2: I guess a lot of people get that pressure to fit in, you know, because they kind of go from being majority to minority and they don't like standing out. So they like try to fit in, like they just have the pressure to fit in, and then they kind of just change so much things about themselves to fit into a new culture, and then they kind of just lose touch of their own culture.
1: Okay, let's go into our music break real quick. Pam, would you like to introduce the artist and the song name?
4: Should I say now?
1: Yeah.
4: This next song playing is called Gung Malay by Saul Winwin.
1: Okay, hope you guys enjoy it.

0: The song just played was Gong Malay by Soul Win Win.
1: And hope you guys liked it.
2: Yeah, guys, welcome back from a little music break. So we're going to go back to our questions about being a minority. Mm-hmm. Yeah. So have you guys ever felt pressured to like hide or change a part of your culture or your identity and your culture? Like, because for me, I feel like when I was in primary, when I would bring my culture food at lunch and stuff, I feel like a lot of people started judging it, and like I could tell like everyone was just like looking at it and just like peeking over my shoulder, and it's just like, oh, what's that smell kind of thing, like when I opened my lunchbox. So I kind of felt pressured to like start bringing more of like what they eat, like rather than my own culture food. Yeah, what about you guys? Have you guys ever experienced that?
1: Yeah, something like that, or
3: I guess mostly in primary school as well.
2: Yeah.
3: Something with like
2: I feel like in primary you don't really know how to appreciate your culture much.
4: Yeah.
2: Because
4: yeah.
2: you just look at all the
1: yeah. you're like, just looking at everyone else. Else. Like,
2: yeah.
1: Yeah.
2: Yeah. Yeah. You're just trying to fit in. Yeah.
1: Just more under the rug, you know?
2: Mm, yeah. Like but you don't want to stand out. You just kind of want to be there with them, like, you know.
1: Make
2: yeah.
1: friends.
2: Yeah.
1: Yeah. Because like kids, they don't really talk. Yeah. They don't think about like appreciation.
2: Yeah. They don't understand
1: that.
2: Yeah.
1: They just like do. You know, what's as they're a kid, you know, they just want to have fun.
2: Yeah.
1: Do things, adventure.
3: And especially if there's no, like, other people from your culture.
2: From your culture, yeah.
3: So you see what's normal, which is, like, just no.
2: Yeah.
3: Not other.
2: You just kind of follow what everyone else is doing around you. Like, yeah. you don't really know. Like, you're losing your identity kind of thing, yeah.
4: And, like, another thing that I face a lot about, like, losing, like, my culture as a kid is, I guess, like, seeing, because, like, in my culture, like, a really big thing is, like, how you act and, like, how you treat other people.
2: Yeah.
4: Like, I guess, like, seeing everybody else being so, like, I guess, in my words, just carefree made me more, like, yeah, like, since they're doing it, it's okay. And I completely forgot about, like, my own cultural values and stuff.
2: Yeah.
1: Or like the principles
4: yeah.
1: of your parents.

0: Yeah, for me, I feel like when I first came to New Zealand and everyone would just call like adults by their like name.
1: Like, yeah.
0: Yeah, and then we would address them with like uncle or auntie like that. Mm. And then that was just so like, that's so shocking.
1: Yeah.
0: Yeah.
2: Especially like talking to teachers, like here, you just say their name.
0: Yeah.
2: Like,
1: yeah, yeah.
2: You would say sir or
0: teacher
2: or whatever.
0: Yeah, like that. Mm. Yeah, so there's like a lot of like difference between like the respect, I guess, like, I don't know. Yeah.
1: Mm.
0: Like, they were more casual with it, whereas in Sri Lanka, it would more, like...
1: Like, you're more respectful towards your elders.
0: Yeah.
3: The following question would be, like... In a way, I could explain it, like...
0: Mm.
3: Would you... Because there is, like, a lot of mainstream Asian foods, you know?
0: Yeah, like...
3: Like, Thai, Vietnamese... Like, Indian ones. Those are mainstream, you know?
0: Mm-hmm.
3: But... I think people, like minority, I'm thinking, is like...
1: We don't have as much like representation when it comes to our food.
3: Yeah, it's like more general, right?
0: Mm, yeah, then, it's like, yeah.
3: And then, but people, some people don't realize there's more than that, you know?
0: Yeah,
3: there's like, more like, there's like more communities or like other dishes from other like countries, like Sri Lanka, but like it's not really representative here. Yeah. Of like, because there's not really any restaurants for people to like try and stuff like that.
0: Yeah.
3: But like, what foods and stuff like what people back in Sri Lanka would eat like commonly? What's the most common dish in Sri Lanka? And then like, it could be like, I think they could find or like try here.
2: Yeah.
3: In Nelson.
0: Yeah.
2: I think for that though, like, the community is a big part as well. Like, if there's a lot of Sri Lankan community there, I think they would like support Sri Lankan restaurants, you know?
0: Yeah.
2: So, you kind of do need a community for that cuisine, I guess.
3: Yeah, because I see a lot of like you boys are like, diversity days and stuff like that.
2: Yeah.
3: You guys try to sell your guys' food and stuff like that, which is like really nice and stuff.
0: Yeah.
3: But like in like a little bit larger scale, like of like a restaurant, there's not really representation. You know?
0: Yeah, I guess it's because like. Or like there's Sri Lankans, but like people like they want business, but like they might feel like they might not have enough of a community.
1: Yeah.
0: To like but it would be really nice having a restaurant you could just go to and enjoy your cultural meals and
3: What would you like if there was a Sri Lankan restaurant?
0: Yeah.
3: What would you like? What would be like the favorite? What would you expect or like what would you want as like the main dish that's like widely known in Sri Lanka?
2: I think
3: like,
2: Khatrodi.
0: Khatrodi, yeah, definitely.
2: Because like there's a Sri Lankan restaurant in Christchurch.
3: Yeah.
2: And like we, every time we go there, we usually go there at least once.
0: Yeah. I feel like a lot of Sri Lankans, when they go to Christchurch, they definitely go there.
2: Yeah.
3: But but also with Pam, like your family tried to open like a restaurant. Was it like, which type of restaurant was it?
1: It was, we actually fused it. So it was Asian and also Western.
0: Mm.
1: Because I guess... My parents, like my auntie and my mom, who were owning it and running it, they were kind of, I guess, just afraid of like the rejection of like people in Nelson. Like, oh, like what if we do sell these foods, but like nobody wants it.
0: Yeah, I feel like a lot of people.
1: So they added like Western items onto the menu, like chicken and like fries and stuff, just to like as a backup option, or like as a main option,
3: or just like mainstream ones where everybody knows, but it's still
1: good. And I guess also because they wanted to like represent Asian culture, but with the Burmese food, it's really hard to make, and it's also really unique, and like the taste from like Burma versus New Zealand.

0: actually makes you feel, I have somebody. I have somebody to talk to. I have somebody to probably ask for a small favor, or I have somebody to just build connections, because connections matter if you are in a new country. And don't stick to one sort of framework. Just go out there and just talk.
1: Thank you, Boudica. 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
0: Thank you, Delina, for giving me the opportunity.

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0: Kia ora, Francophile whanau. 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
1: And I'm Eric Mouika.
0: And we co-host this show every Monday evening on Plains Media in Otautahi Christchurch, sponsored by the French Embassy to New Zealand. We are also broadcast on Axis Taranaki and in the Nelson Golden Bay area. So a special ahi ahi marie to all those listening to us from up there. 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For today's show, Eric et Tonio will be discussing, amongst other things, La Coupe du Monde et le Festival de Films Français. So stay tuned for more.

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0: 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It's 6 o'clock.
1: Hey, what are you doing Friday at 8 p.m? Hopefully listening to my show, Crisps Lane. This is Maryam Zadeh, and I want to take you where the lights are low, the stories are true, and nothing is ever quite what it seems. Take a walk with me down Crisps Lane.

Hello, all together. Welcome again to another time lo Yumi Talent Program, all time long Fresh FM with me, Valerie Patrick. Sit down, relax, more enjoy the program, Hello, bye again. Welcome to another episode of Yumi Talent Fresh FM. And you meet Talem Hemi with our program where me broadcast Lopis Lama. Mohemi stop come out every Sunday, 6 p.m. New Zealand time, and one fortnightly program. And Thomas Brothers now Hemi sponsor on this program. And in this episode, Bamba Yumi follow my one interview where we make him through low Facebook page, Blue Yumi Talem, but me like him blow your share by again low episode, yeah.

0: a Mistorian Momikat panel discussion with them. Tuvla co-founder Blosotsot Storian, we me Rebecca Olul Hossen, with them, and Anna Nauba, we Tuvla Storian about two different competitions where we start run, we end Lomanis Blood June, we start low 1st of April, we end Lomanis Blood June 2026, 30 of June. So we Sotsot Storian, more Poetry Power Prize competition. And we got the prizes blowing into lot of la competitions here. But by you to have more lo time is torn with them to la. Thank you for joining me, Mitalem, Lo Fresh FM.
1: And so we like and blow welcome everyone, lo page blue Unitalem. You may tell them Facebook Live. My name is Valerie Patrick. What the demi clad to mass? We got two special guests with me, Anna Naupa, with them Rebecca Olul, also to the co-founder of Sotsot Storian. No night today, but by you, Miss Avestorian, law one name, me a Sotsot Storian. From one name, all is that them, one name important work, where is that make him? Blows up with them all young fella. To every age group around, especially to you, me all RSC worker, where you Mr. Fallen page here. So to story and him, you me too. More families back law, Vanuatu. So thank you, Thomas Anna, more Rebecca, blow take him time, blow you to love us of joining me today. Me look forward to look at one good flash story and with the you to So, first of all, Anna. But you should tell them a little bit about you, one more, a little bit background view.
2: Thank you, Thomas Valerie, and all listeners who only start listen. I think you missed our face, even no matter how much years since lo COVID, you missed our name Zoom yet. So thank you, Thomas. Let's have a host, Mimo Rebecca, Loside, lo behalf, lo, Vanuatu Writers Collective, or another fella name, if I like, start using me house story. Where mi fala ista promote them all writing where you come out lo Vanuatu and lo voice lo yumi where yumi come out lo Vanuatu yumi got line come lo Vanuatu so lo side lo mi got two fala line one line come out lo Eromango with them through lo papa lo mi late John Naupa where hemi wando all independence leaders lo Vanuatu and another fala line lo mi come out lo England through lo mami Anne Naupa, where hemi been one teacher trainer, lo full up lo all teacher where my yumi save lo school where yumi kat mo all leaders plo today. So emi now small story and lo mi last born lo one family couple of four pikinini and mimi got big fella interest lo read more rights emi now mi fella I come lo place up lo story and lo competition. Thank you.
1: Thank you, Thomas Anna. One big fla culture, like big fla family you got, different culture. But no matter some more cultures be you me, yes, you me one people, you me one Vanuatu no more. Okay. Thank you, Thomas Anna. Now Rebecca, you sabe tell them a little bit about yourself, mo one emna little mu blo sabe involve lo sort story and
3: thank you, Thomas Valerie, and thank you, Lo, all Keta, all Isapa. Listen, Lumi, and follow me on Facebook. So, Simu Talem, name Lumi Rebecca, all Hussein, Mimi Kamlo, Mimi Woman Pentecostana, Tati Lumi, and Mimi Pentecost, the South. We have me in the road, one small village, where we sing at in Franwas. Ale, Mami Plumi, and Mimi Plo Tana, Lo White Sands. Straight down, Colosaplo, site, Lo Yasur Volcani. And planted time by money ask him say do you blow away ale by Tana because me born lo Tana and me grow up lo Tana me language Tana and you miss always language play me and me important part lo culture play me my identity play me and same ako sam ana me one woman when me like him to read too much and then through lo reading it come lo writing we start to write more something poems or stories. And so, you know, after when me publishing some little work for me one, we think to say, you know, even though got too much, write a lot of Vanuatu work for that me publish. You may been got before, you know, late Grace Mera Melissa, and full up Nara woman really been right, but after look at that, you know, got too much, only been start right. So, Mi wetam anna mi to follow

0: Ina mitovala, and then within some another group, we will start to look if anyone important something. Play me must create them some opportunities. Flow will write a play me. Flow is save save all kita. Will come together. Will start slowly write from anyone way. Play me save preserve my culture, my identity. Play me through law writing. More languages play me. And the same way you save me got planted languages. Lavanoasu. Anyone important part play him now. Play me start to write them down. All stories, please. Thank you, Tuma.
1: Thank you, Tumas Rebecca. Now, you may start them off all so small story, and you may go all questions now, well, a little bit deeper low. When you may start, when them come to story and about. Now, first time, Anna, all viewers only start looking, might only hear them about short, short story and for the first time today. You saw better tell them, Lord, Mivla, or one name now, short, short story and more, one name, maybe inspire them this creation of short, short story and.
2: Thank you, Valerie, and me must look ikolo Rebecca Loplesia from how ting ting I come out. So lo 2023, Vanuatu mi bin host the Melanesian Arts Mo Cultural Festival lo Port Vila me Macfest, and lo time ya mi fala kruplo mi fala I bin work plante lo some different books more publication we come out finish. So Rebecca hemi bin editor one. Collection, blow all writing, blow all woman of Vanuatu, we're listening out them sister Stand Up Strong by Rebecca Isabel Story and Molo Blessia. And me now me been editing with them one big fella group blow all volunteer, close up 75. You know, some man we got hat, blow promote them story and blow me of Vanuatu, lift them up with them also and blow make them show, so we'll pick in any blow today, we'll pick in any blow tomorrow. All in Savis, small story and we come out, blow side blow country blow you me. Double hemia mi fala ipin make them all drawing with them all picking in iplo or promote them all story and all tough to mass stories. So mi fala ipin got one group here is that move. So time where Vanuatu host the Melanesian Arts Mo Cultural Festival for 2023, yeah. Mi fala ipin plans and not you me try to sing out them every voice, every writer, all get away is that tell them all story and round lo Melanesia, you me got them together I come lo Vanuatu. And so with them through Lahemia, me fala set them up house story an, where he got them all get away well list right, lo Papua New Guinea, lo West Papua, lo Fiji, lo Solomons, lo Vanuatu, lo Kanaki, me fala he join them even all Australian South Sea Islanders, well, come out lo Australia. For example, lo join them every line, lo everyone is have come together, share them all story an. Lo time, yeah, Rebecca, and you saw it, corrected me too, Rebecca. So then we blew me, but lo time ya Rebecca with them one other friend, more one good fella friend blew me fella Michaela Nyman. We hemi salo New Zealand, lo Taranaki I think. Only been stop, only when them running one workshop inside was in part lo program lo house story and we hemi lo side lo all micro fiction. And thing blow eventually blow you make out one competition is the go ahead blow full Melanesia. But all same life he happen blow every man you me busy. Thing yeah he go to lip small. Time mimi karem first award blow International Women's Day Mildred Soapy late Mildred Soapy award blow creative storytelling. Me been winning first award Lohemia lo 2024.
1: Okay.
2: The time me winning, me come with them prize, money blo prize, and me 50,000 Vatu.
1: Okay.
2: And only asking me, say, but you making money with the money? Yeah? After me start thinking, me think, say, no, be. One good for thinking, yeah, with Rebecca, with the Michaela, at least been walking and finish, lo house story, lo. It was a year way past finish.
1: Nice.
2: I think me try and tell him lol get say pay me you me sage money you me make him say ding ding ya he come life. So me follow me story with him Rebecca. Hemi a Chris good follow ding ding me follow sing out them old friend bar again all same all everyone volunteer lo community no more. And with them small vatu ya blow 50,000. Me follow put them blow all price. From me follow I think say no blow you me encourage him or say anyone talent, anyone, me take him time, me take him skill, I take him save. More, you want them look save, say, Whoever will start right, but you come low one level where he high to mass, but you may give him small slant, but you save a.

0: Miluk save you for la. 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
1: -hmm.
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1: Let me through, Thomas. 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Rebecca, so today now I am entering number 3 year Abraham. One name that impact you've been looking lol writers across Lo Vanuatu.
0: Thank you, Thomas Valerie. Anna is story and small thing is about how Hemi come about and how Hemi start or Hemi born inside your country, mainly. So, also, you may have a short story and, or microfiction. Anyone new for a form blow writing? Maybe you're not a country, or at least I use them plant a time finish, plant a year finish. Below site, play me, Lovanuatu, anyone new for a something. So, blow me for a, me important blow, sorry, I'll begin in this house. Any important to mask flow me play educate them community play me about when I'm now him is sectarian. But me serve pick up lo place here. So how now you me serve educate them community blow you me blow blow look serve say any one talent, one skill, one important something where all story and blow you me, all in all story and nothing no more. All story and only talent out all experience. All story and all it tell out all history, blow you me, and all story and emi life, blow you me. It tell them out say who you who ya, emi identity, blow you me. So time you me walk out with them story and so thing thing emi all same na Vanuatu emi got that challenge lo side blow level blow literacy ya. You me harem
1: Yes.
0: plate low level literacy. So emi one another side blow him blow you me try and blow me for lighting say no important blow, you me encourage him, or say more money no fright blow, or write them. Or something, but me pass hand over. I go back, Lord Rebecca. Thank you,
1: Okay.
0: Thomas. And sorry, apologies, Lord listeners, playing me and nobody following me. Mr. Blouse and also me, Miss Abbott. I used to house or
1: Yes.
0: picking me only come and go. So just blow continue the story. And since when I start every year, me I start at set up at least 70 submissions. So every year, 70 story come inside.
1: How many? Sorry, how
0: Competition
1: many?
0: 7-0, seven
1: Okay.
0: zero. Yes. And Hemi from Hemi one competition, and me for like make him law every language play me. Yeah, so three for official language play me, Franis, English, with them with Lama. But also, me for like encouraging people to submit law, language blogata. When the talk them, that when they grow up, become a supposed say only lose some not talk them any one way, blow only time, blow only learn him language back again, especially write by him. So when you play looks, they start to encourage one small community to writing. I mean, one big follow one too much. Maybe one small community to writing, encouraging people to come together through those stories. Then you make them all prize giving, you invite them all to different, writers only come together and any one chance to only read them all work, all get while you been write them. And only meet them all, not a writer, but tell them say, you make up one small community. From sometimes then you step inside the small corner play you start right. You feel him say voice play you have one and sometimes you think nothing of voice play, but then you start to come together. You look service so you meet at one community. And then you may start to build them up community play you meet your writing. And low site low all read up play you meet too from seeing you want them say you me all picking any play you me and even all communities play me and start to read them writing where he come out lo place play you me. From full up time, me vala sa story and satan you mister grow up, you mister read him all kind book where, story and the Cinderella, also story and the Snow White, or story where he come lo one different country where, semak lo country play you me. So one and me vala trump lo vekel too, he play you me put them together one collection lo writing, where he realize and say come out lo place where you mister not be now. So that, or beginning you play me, them all start grow up. Only got some stories where people will semaclogically write them and only, yeah, exactly. And so, one other something, you like, look at me all, you got all themes for different yellows at the writing. And hear me, one something when you like, look that sometimes some people were maybe only not got voice or another place, they hear me, he provide them one platform, only got one voice. People are receiving planted writing, beginning of schools,

0: throughout Vanuatu and plenty of time only write about old topic or some or something or some maybe we know find one place or one community where we have a path to him, but inside the writing him we got one community, one place where people in looks have him and writing him stuff making. So yeah, me play proud to most him in number 3 year now block competition. And if I look forward, no more block, continue block or competition. Thank you.
1: Thank you, Thomas. It'll be very interesting, Lo RMC. Yes, you got some good flow writer at least up inside the community, believe me. Awesome inside law competition, blow short story. I'm sorry, him by me one smaller thing when me like him, blow ceramic and bike. And when they ask him, he got some criteria where all writers only must write. Let him blow participate, law all, especially law as all story, and yeah, all short story, more all poetry. Rebecca, sorry, we come back to you
0: Oh yeah,
1: by law.
0: yes, sure. So yes, so short story or some name Bislama name blow writing yeah like in English with all my perfection. So story hemi meaning say okay, so small history. First of year, me will start them so story yeah, hemi 100 words no more. The 100 tok tok. Where you saw put them inside the one so for story yeah. But then when I'm able to find them out, say, sometimes lebih lama, then you may want to tell them one small something, the more English, you may tell them short one, but lebih lama, you must long one little bit. After some time, too heavy hard, you may write low or language, you mean, from you know, you want something, we may get used to make them. And we know something about you, but the side, you may grow up, you learn language to tana, we talk talk language to tana, but we never write the hand. Language me write lahen, hemi English. Even with lama me no sabe write lahen. So anyone challenge little bit, please you try to write one story lo 150 words. So after the first year, me will increase him, me call 150 words. Everyone blo allow him, anyone blo write lo any language. So that's any one little criteria. So you mean say, when it happen to me, will try and blow, when it happens to me, will I tell him, say, me so story, and be full of man, only still write them all poem. Only send them come from, I think, any one way, blame me where, way blame me story and culture, blame me one oral culture. So, way me pass them down all story and all information, through all story and blame me. And full up time, Emmy got planted a rhythm inside Lahem, where Emmy semaglow one poem. So, the one in me for late time to tell them law, people say, so story and means you tell them one full story and you start law. Start the story, you call the middle of the story, you call the end of the story, but you tell them the 150 words no more. So, have me one little important criteria. And then, another something, we have me make me open a little bit more, and me tell them, say, you saw the right, any little three official languages, Vanuatu. But at the same time, the other one, we will encourage them to learn, and you write any law or local language, you mean. As long as you make him one translation, you call one little three official language. And then suppose say all judges, Mivala got one is have a talk talk any local language here, but Mivala invite them one additional judge to come by me one native speaker the local language here, plus have a help me fill up the judge them. So yeah, have me some little criteria and then every year Mivala got one theme. So you mean the story where you tell him, and he should somehow relate the theme to yeah, so that he start a camel same path to the competition. And maybe some law main something, the site, the criteria for writing. So we hope that he giving me plenty of freedom. And we want to encourage them people say, you saw tell him one sort story and lost 6 words, no more, 6 dollar talk talk. From he got full of story where he 6 fella tok tok no my meaning say 150 tok tok yeah, I think he pick one enough to use of a talent one story he me them one Facebook post to use of a make him lo Hamas word to use of a stop in fight to him. Thank you.
1: Thank you. Thank you, Thomas, Rebecca. I suppose you were just a fallen live, Facebook live. Yeah, have me small interview or panel discussion where you may tell me make it with him Tuvla co-founder blo sort story today or night. We have me

0: Anna Naupa with them, Rebecca Olu. Thank you, Anna, by you to move Ficolo. Now, yeah, microfinance competition, such story and competition challenge, right? That we have me tell them completely one story, blow 150 words. When I make a microfinance and one unique, more powerful formula story telling us a formula tell them story.
1: Thank you, Valerie. And so microfiction, Emmy, also or Mifalai Tanemikolo Bishlama, Emmy,
0: Islam.
1: short story, and from Emmy Shotway Shota, don't know the words or some Rebecca, Emmy, explain him. When I'm now, Emmy, some value blow make him or same. So look, first side blow him, Mifalai been want them promote them to all voice, blow you me. And you want them put them lo one way where all money no run way lo him by look say no he shot no more he shot shot something no more by you know take him time you know how to mass so I mean now one number one let me blow try and blow pull him interest blow public and me hope say all audience all listeners only now you Mr. Pull hook him you lo the time blow things say no I mean no long one to mass you saw him make him. Same first fella something. Number two something in me sometime or same you me look planted the tail of wall blue you me, yeah. Low wall blue you me, you miss that talk about AI, you miss that talk about the money busy to mass, you miss that talk about say you know got time or picking in no star read or list look low low mobile phone or low apps or one em no more. So wall blue you me today is the move low one speed. Where it means full up time, you may not have time, but you may stop, you may scale them, you may think ting, you may look long for something. So me feel like things so maybe you may take them, you may look savvy or something is to happen. Maybe got some fasten, but you may savvy tell them or something where he short, he hurry up, but he grab him interest blow reader or who is to look. So flower value per him. After number three value blow him or same, he got one history blow fast and blow right blow micro fiction where history I come out blow all narrafla place you may Vanuatu you may stop trying blow look say how now you may have a join him with them history blow you may wake up blow tell him all story and
0: Yeah.
1: blow custom story and all story and blow family or one like example lo franis all is tap tell him talk to him all fe diverse. So very diverse, all something we start inside the newspaper, all short story. We're supposed you got newspaper, you can look one newspaper, but you look say you got all short something. We by tell him say when something happened, lo one place, one man got killed or you know got killed or when something happened. After one follow up lo him after be short, but inside lo small information yeah you learn and full up something. So I mean now some value plus have a look loss short story and I got three side lo him, I mean one loss side lo literacy, I mean one plus side lo hook him interest and then number three, I mean plus side lo pass him information below one way where he hurry up.
0: Area.
1: So yeah, so I mean now I'll stop there.
0: Thank you, Tomasana. Now you become law, Rebecca. One advice now you have given me call someone we want them in the competition, maybe feel say me no one writer.
1: Thank you, Valerie. I think one law something where you mean subtalem is, you know, you forget them talk your writer, but you know, suppose you like them to tell them one story. And meetings say you me or man Vanuatu, you me or ni Vanuatu. Every time story and now him is something we me like implement. Me think about them, I mean, Mr. Grow up, me live with them parents for me lo Tana, plus mama for me come him. Then we think about the. Or favorite memory blooming any old time where after lokakai ali yumi ko stand outside lo mat moonlight no more shine in a bad light the village same historian me like him listen lo kombu o man blooming time me start to tell him a story and me think say encouragement blooming say yumi people where yumi or people where yumi come out lo solwata from yumi kat big fala solwata around him yumi. Maybe
0: Yes.
1: also people blow land, you may come out blow ground blue me. And you may way blow life blue me, you may live through all story. You may pass them down all history blow you me through all story, you may pass them down all fascin blow you me, how blue me make them lap lap, how blue you me make them all different custom ceremony blue you me, through all story with them all sing sing. You service say by you be stop story now, but full up lo listeners believe me. Maybe by Likopak lo mind lo, but take lo one time, some place lo village where
2: Maybe

You start singing one thing about Salt Lake with them now in Bali, you make them want something. So meeting say encouragement, let me see in everyone in your people per talent story. So see you play Vanuatu, you mean one person with your talent story and you grow up through the story and now you've been Saharan. You want them to encourage them, you meet to say one Lola judges play me this year, then I think by full up Lola.

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1: Kia ora no tātou, Q here with Ngā Rā o Te Wiki, Days of the Week. Okay, listen carefully. Rā tapu, again, rā tapu. Rā tapu is Māori for Sunday. Rā tapu, Sunday. Kia ora.
0: It's cool to Gordon.

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1: My name is Valerie Patrick and I am the producer and host of Yumi Talim. 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

0: Even though I wasn't close with a lot of many people, they still managed to find out through people's stories bot, and then everyone was congratulating me. My teachers also found out bot, and then they were very happy, and they actually wanted to watch videos, clips that I had, so I showed them bot.
1: Okay, and then you told me off air now you have a Filipino, there are maybe other Filipino teachers, but you only know of one who teaches. Ano nga tinuturo niya?
0: Food technology po.
1: Food technology. Was she ever your teacher in your previous years? Naging teacher mo ba siya?
0: Yes po, in year 9 po.
1: Year 9, food tech. Oo. Tapos, marami bang Filipino students sa high school mo? Sa Burnside, right? Burnside, is it?
0: Yes po, Burnside High School.
1: Burnside High School. Marami bang Filipinos in your college, in your high school?
0: I think so. I believe so, but there's quite a lot of us, but we're just kind of spread out around the school, but
1: Wala kayong Filipino club, or you celebrate Independence Day, Linggo ng Wika, yung mga ganun. Wala kayong ganun sa high school.
0: wala po kami, pero next year I plan on taking on a leadership role on creating a club just for us Filipinos so we can spread our culture in our school.
1: Very good. Oo, ang galing. So you have applied to be a prefect, di ba? I'm sure. Di ba yung prefect, yun yung mga leaders, no? Doon manggagaling yung head girl, yung pa. Is Burnside co-ed ba yan or puro girls lang?
0: Co-ed po.
1: Ah, co-ed, oo. So that's very good, Aisha, no? To share. Actually, yung mga ginagawa ng ibang mga estudyante sa iba-ibang mga eskwelahan is to share the culture. Kasi yung iba hindi nakakaintindi. So we share it through music, through food, di ba, yung mga ganun, no? Kasi
0: Yes.
1: as I told you, I'm also a high school teacher. So yun din ang focus ng mga, well, ako lang ang teacher na Pilipino sa school namin. So focus namin, dalawa pala kami, no? So focus yun, ano? Dito kasi sa Auckland, we have what is known as the Polyfest, no? So ito yung Polynesian Festival. Pero open din to, meron din yung diversity stage kung saan iba-ibang cultures nandoon. So for the past 2 years, our college has been joining the Polyfest. Meron bang parang ganyan dyan sa Christchurch, Aisha?
0: Yes po. Yes po. We have our own Polyfest din po, but
1: Oh.
0: we don't have as much different cultures that performs, but I believe so. This year there were one or two different culture that performed, but I'm a bit unsure po.
1: Okay, yeah, good. I'm so happy na napaka ano you the way you speak, the way you carry yourself. So I think part of the prize of winning the Miss Philippines New Zealand is you get to fly to the Philippines for free, di ba? Parang
0: Yes po.
1: ganon, no? So
0: Yes po.
1: when are you planning to do that? When are you planning to go home?
0: I plan on going January po, start of next
1: Ah,
0: year.
1: so abang ano yung holidays. Nako,
0: Yes
1: parang ano
0: po.
1: yun, parang pagdating mo sa Mexico, Pampanga, may banda, may kung ano-ano masasalubong sa'yo, di ba? Kasi, well, Pampanga is well known for beauties, di ba? Yung mga nananalo, and here's young from Aotearoa, New Zealand, si Aisha. Will you be going home, ikaw lang, mom and dad, or the whole family?
0: I plan on going home with just my mom po.
1: Ay, wow, oo, talagang ano. So, enjoy mo yung ano, yung time na yon. And also, of course, coming back. So you'll stay there siguro mga few weeks kasi kailangan mo nang bumalik na mga late January, di ba? Magbubukas na tayo, no?
0: Yes
1: For
0: po.
1: your year 13. Are you excited na magiging senior ka na?
0: I'm very excited to experience what being a year 13 is like, but at the same time, I do have some nerves because it's just one more step until university, but I believe that I can manage through.
1: Excuse me lang, Aisha.
0: It's okay.
1: Anyway, naka-record tayo. Kaya nga, kasi dapat noon pa tayo, kaya lang, di ba, sabi ko sa'yo, settle na muna ang koy, mga, alam mo na matanda na yung kuya rin mo, kaya

0: parang ganon. So, Aisha, ano ang iyong advice sa mga kabataan, no? Na nag-aaral pa? So, what would be your advice to kids as your age or even younger?
1: My biggest advice would be to not be shy and take as much opportunities that you can, because the more opportunities you take and the more you voice out and the more things that you join, the better chances that you can get into things, especially for your future. And I think that joining those type of clubs or groups is a great way to make new friends, make new connections, which could also lead to like bigger things. So I really believe that joining more things, it will help a lot in the future.
0: Very well said, Aisha. Experiencing, no, as you said, you get out of your comfort zone. So that's very, very good. Who would you like to thank for this journey sa pageant? So sino gusto mong pasalamatan?
1: I would like to thank many people. But first of all, my family, because all throughout my whole journey, they were very supportive of me. My dad was a bit unsure of me joining, but because he knew that I really wanted to, he allowed me and supported me all throughout. My mom, she was my biggest supporter. She was always there by my side. And of course, PCMSD, Tita Delia, who also supported me throughout my whole journey. And of course, my friends, my dancer friends, well, actually, all throughout the journey in my pageant, they were there to comfort me, support me, and help me get through it. So I'm really grateful for all of them. But
0: thank you so much, Aisha. And so I think bago tayo magkita dito sa Auckland, eh, magkikita tayo sa Wellington next year during Labor Weekend. Kasi medyo malapit-lapit sa akin, so I'll be going. And you'll be, di ba, syempre, you'll be walking the final walk, di ba, yung mga ganon.
1: No? Yes.
0: Kasi noong 2008 and 2011, when I was living in Hamilton, I got involved with the cultural and pageant, ano, yung nights, no, yung Saturday and Sunday. I was the director for the event. And then, so dalawang taon kami noon, 2008. And 2011, dapat Christchurch yun nung 2011, but because of the earthquake nung February 2011, so sinalo namin ng Hamilton. But now it's good that it happened in Christchurch. I've been there two or three times, so napaka gandang lugar, as you were saying, no? Ang ganda. And then it's vibrant and so many other things. And they have produced the reigning Miss Philippines New Zealand 2025, si Aisha Yalo. Aisha Yalo. Kasi yung may co-teacher ako, taga-Pakistan eh. Aisha, ay ganun talaga yung spellings, pero Aisha naman siya, Aisha. So ikaw ay Aisha.
1: Yes po.
0: ano, do you know saan kinuha ng parents mo yung ano? itong your first name?
1: I'm a bit unsure po, but I believe my mom just really liked the name and chose it for me.
0: Hi, Mom. Hi, Dad. So, thank you so much, Aisha. And yun, all the best sa iyong mga gagawin. Ngayon, good luck sa exams starting tomorrow, your external exams. May exam ka ba bukas?
1: Yes po.
0: Anong subject?
1: Math po, calculus.
0: Calculus, so that's in the morning, di ba?
1: Yes po.
0: 9:30, dalawang oras yun eh, 9:30 to 11:30, parang ganun, di ba? So external exam. So good luck, Aisha, and all the best sa iyong mga gagawin. Of course, you as the reigning Miss Philippines New Zealand, you will be doing some charity work with the community, yung mga ganyan-ganyan, so... So all the best in all of those things and with your studies also. Nice ko rin magpasalamat sa ating mga tagapanood, tagapanood at tagapakinig, ating mga kabarangay. 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
1: The Muslin is a proud sponsor of the Collingwood Area Schools Show Radio Club here on Fresh FM. 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

0: It's cool to kōrero.
1: Kia ora, Q again. Waho. Waho means outside. Now, we don't want to get this word mixed up with raho. I can't tell you what raho means on air. 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
0: It's cool to kōrero.

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0: 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Ko rua karaka e nāianei. 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

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And some people just wanna find love, 'cause they can't find no love in themselves anymore. But for me, I just take as it comes and not worry when something is gone.

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Well, guess what? 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Euphemism

0: some free. 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
1: 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Kia ora, I'm Luke Walton and I'm hosting the new show, Manawa Shoulder to Shoulder. 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
1: 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I spread my gardening joy every Tuesday morning, 20 to 11. 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

Whakalofilahiatu, Malo Lele, Talofalava. 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

0: Have you got dragons under your bed? Well, I have. It's Kath B here. 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We're putting on a concert. It's a part fundraiser for Fresh FM, and Flossie will be there too. 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
1: 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This is Neon Nights, a late night journey through synthwave from the iconic to the underground to the sounds you didn't know you needed. 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
1: Hello everyone, Rich McCoy here. 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On Half Tales, I chat with artists, makers and all sorts of creative folk, especially those doing their thing here in the beautiful Top of the South. 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

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She turns

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For Putaruru and the sawmill, for Tokoroa and the pine mill, for the meatworks, for the dairy factory, for the market garden, for the night, and the sweeping pitch black dense fog of Waikato, through the central plateau to the Manawatu, a refrigerated truck taking care of business.

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4: BBC News with Eileen McHugh. Iran and the United States are engaged in a war of words as continued attacks by both sides put their ceasefire under ever-increasing strain. The Strait of Hormuz has not properly reopened, as it was supposed to do under the recent peace memorandum, and on Sunday, Iran's Foreign Minister Abbas Araghchi urged other parties not to intervene in Iran's administration of the strait. The U.S. ambassador to the U.N., Mike Waltz, accused Iran of taking Hormuz hostage.
5: A U.N. record, 143 nations have agreed with us that this is in violation of international law. Even the Chinese government has said you cannot be taking tolls or fees. Iran was apparently relying on Oman to help it set up this new infrastructure, and now Oman has rejected the idea of tolls or fees. So they're completely isolated here. President Trump's not going to stand for it.
4: A rare division has emerged in Iran's top religious body, the Assembly of Experts. Nearly three quarters of its 88 members issued

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1: 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Sounds local.

0: something was going towards him. So she was trying to signal to him with her fingers, like pointing to his leg. And all of a sudden, I saw him freeze. And when I talked to my teammate afterwards, she's like, yeah, that's when the octopus grabbed his leg and started climbing up his leg. So it was, I'm very jealous. I would have loved that to happen to me. But I don't know if he really appreciated how cool that was.
1: Yeah. And did this happen in Tasman Bay somewhere?
0: That was at Rotokoa, so Cable Bay.
1: Oh, Cable Bay. Okay. Yeah. So what do you have for the likes of us, Kiterian upwards? Do you have, so for instance, I love getting in the water as well. Do you have your dive groups in particular spots, different parts of the Tasman Bay, or how does it work?
0: So our community days happen in Cable Bay and in Tonga Marine Reserve. So you have to watch out for when we promote them, and you get tickets. They're free, but you have to get tickets so that we know how many people are coming.
1: Yeah.
0: And those are the two options you can have for coming along and snorkeling with us under our guidance, using all of our gear and our expertise.
1: Okay, so this sounds like it takes a ton of, you know, a bit of a cash cow. Who are the main funders of TBG?
0: Yeah, so we have been funded for the last 3 years through MFE, Ministry for Environment, with the Y Connection project, which has helped us deliver both freshwater and marine education across the region. And apart from that, we have lots of grants coming in from different places, but they're very small. So, yeah, the funding is getting smaller and smaller. So any businesses out there that would like to donate, please jump on our website and find the button.
1: Okay, and being a registered charity, contributions above $2 are tax deductible, I'd imagine.
0: Exactly, yes.
1: Okay.
0: So
1: that's pretty good.
0: It's a win-win.
1: Yeah, it's getting to tax time. So, and if you aren't KiwiSaver, remember you've got to make that contribution on your KiwiSaver to make it 25%. So you might as well get a tax deduction on the other side as well. So sounds like it's a pretty active group. How is the Ununga, if I'm pronouncing that word correctly? We're coming up, I think I worked out it's about 68 days or 70 days to the next white bait season. And I really feel I feel for the white bait, because they're small little guys, you know, and they cop so much along the way. What is the nature, are you able to talk to the nature of the state of the white bait industry, not industry, sorry, the white bait collective? Is it going good? Is it getting better? Is it getting worse? What?
0: So we have joined recently a nationwide reporting hub for the Inanga. So we're trying to get more groups across the whole of New Zealand to join up to this. So you, as a part of that, you can put down if you've done egg searches, if you've done habitat assessments, anything like that, saltwater wedges. And that is going to build a big picture nationwide of what's happening. So it's going to be really good. There hasn't been one of these before. People have done individual studies of different regions, but not a nationwide one. So this is really exciting. So we've been doing this for 2 years, monitoring for three, but logging it into the database for 2 years. And ours is up and down, obviously, because of the flooding. Anytime there's a big flood, those spawning sites, because they're right at the saltwater wedge, are covered with sediment, which means that the eggs can't be deposited.
1: Yeah.
0: But however, this year we have found quite a few eggs in the spots that we've been monitoring. So,
1: oh, nice. Yeah.
0: We've had some excitement this year. Yeah.
1: That's a drum roll for the fish. In fact, when we had that interview with Monique, she did introduce this fascinating concept. It's the interface between fresh water and seawater. So can you just run that by me again?
0: So there's the saltwater wedge or saltwater influence. There's a spot in the river where the saltwater will meet the freshwater.
1: Yeah.
0: And that is where our inanga lay their eggs on the banks that region. So it can be, you know, up to a K upstream of that, depending on the location of the water.
1: And I remember now, getting back to that interview, Monique mentioned that the rats love fish, or they love the eggs, because that's like
0: caviar.
1: And of course you have to have rat traps close by. So
0: we've had a huge success with a couple of groups across the region who've been trapping at these sites, and the

0: difference from when we monitored without trapping to following on from proper coordinated trapping efforts was exponential.
1: So I love the Kaitiri and Marihau facility. We're going to talk about that another time. So, Rosalie, it's the old story. Time and tide wait for no man. And the tide's going to come in turn. Christy's going to throw us off. So thank you very much for sharing that with us. And we'll look forward to getting out and go and meet that little lovely little critter that you talked about, you know, one little octopus.
0: Yes.
1: Save it one octopus at a time. Thank you very much. Have a great day.
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0: This is Fresh FM, community access media for Te Tau Ihu, the top of the south. It's 10 o'clock.
1: Kia ora, planet people. This is Kev Energy. On the show, Heaps More Energy, where solar is made simple. This show has been brought to you by Heaps More Energy New Zealand for solar monitoring services. The show is predicated on the responsibilities and rights inherent in us all to take part in the conversation and not just talk the talk, but walk the walk. Solar Made Simple is every Monday morning at 9:30 a.m. with a replay on Thursday afternoons at 3 p.m.

0: Greetings and a big welcome to today's episode of Climate Matters. I'm Lindsay Wood. I'm the Director of Climate Strategy Company Resilience Limited, and Climate Matters is brought to you by Fresh FM, the top of the South's community access radio station. It's also broadcast to Christchurch and the Canterbury Plains on Plains Media, to the Wairarapa on Arrow FM, and to Hamilton and the Waikato on Free FM. A big welcome to you all. Well, today we continue the Front Footing the Future series, and we have an interview with energy expert Nathan Surendran. Nathan will be talking about energy society and system thinking, about our 200 million fossil fuel slaves, hard biophysical limits we're facing, and that there won't be enough diesel to go round. Rationing by price is very inequitable, both locally and globally. He's putting in a plug for rooftop solar with batteries, an advocate for tradable energy quotas. That's something to get our mind around. And the need to get money out of politics with minimal and fully transparent lobbying. I do hope you enjoy the interview. I'm remiss that I hadn't invited today's guest to join me on Climate Matters well before this. Nathan Surendran has long been an insightful player in the energy and climate field. He runs the engineering consultancy Schema, and he's been more in the spotlight recently as a result of the Strait of Hormuz standoff. Nathan also leads the future-focused organization Wise Response, and runs the popular Substack, Energy and Resilience. Nathan, I'm so looking forward to at last having a conversation with you. Very warm welcome to Climate Matters.
1: Thank you, Lindsay, and thank you very much for having me on. We were just discussing in the pre-meeting that we have exchanged a few emails over the years, but yeah, it's great to meet you in person and to be able to have a bit of a conversation around some big topics.
0: Yes, and I am looking forward to that. Let's start with a big topic, the big energy picture. Although energy is at the heart of everything from a bowl of breakfast cereal to our entire economy, it's almost always spoken of just as a derived demand, as a commodity we call up for whatever purpose we have in mind. Would you please give us a systems thinking overview of the relationship between energy and our society?
1: The fundamental thing that I want to highlight to people today is that energy is essential to everything that our society has aspirations to do. And often it's invisible.

0: We have lots of energy slaves, which are working away 24/7 for us behind the scenes. And to give you an idea of how many slaves, we can think in terms of the energy in a barrel of oil. It's about 4.5 years of human labor. And we burn through something in the region of 130,000 barrels of oil per day in New Zealand, around about 500,000 years, give or take, of human labor input equivalent to our society per day, just from the oil.
1: A quick interjection for those listeners who, like me, can't do the mental arithmetic as quickly as Nathan. That number is equivalent to New Zealand having a permanent workforce of over 200 million people, and that is just the contribution of the oil consumption in our little country of 5.5 million people. Back to Nathan.
0: As I say, people really just need to understand the scale of the advantage that that gives us. An interesting note, when people go to the more frugal parts of the world that use a lot less energy, they say two things, and this is not to, you know, play down the difficulties of living with less energy, but they come back saying two things. They're the poorest people I've ever met in material terms, but they're the happiest people I've ever met. And if you think of it in sort of spiritual or community terms, you know, that they are a lot richer than we are in many respects because of the interdependence that they have within their society, because they can't hold each other at arm's length as a result of the energy that we leverage to do things that we would have had to do collectively were it not for the leveraging of that resource.
1: Oh, yes, that's so interesting. I know there's a great juxtaposition of being the poorest and the happiest, and that there's a shift in quantum of energy and so on used, but it hasn't been reflected in improvement in happiness.
0: That's right. And, you know, there's been some very interesting research around how GDP and energy correlates, and how over a certain level of GDP per capita, you don't get a corresponding increase in happiness.
1: Yeah, so I was interviewing Shamabil Yacob the other day, and we got talking about Wilkinson and Pickett's well-known book, The Spirit Level. I don't know if you're aware of that, but that very much goes into that territory, doesn't it?
0: That's right.
1: If I may, I'd like to take us into the deep end a bit from here, and that is the question of, I've framed it as getting from here to there, where we are now to where we've got to be, ongoing systemic failures of societies to effectively decarbonize have resulted in a worsening of the climate crisis and a resultant increase in the scale of necessary adaptation and mitigation. And as if that's not enough, that has also reduced the time available to implement these strategies. How would you encourage listeners to think about the sort of trajectories we might be compelled to follow over the next couple of decades?
0: So I think you're right to point to the systemic failures. What happened in the 70s as a result of the oil crises and the level of understanding of the energy trajectories and the types of adaptation and mitigation that would be needed and so on. I found when I got my head into this topic about 15 years or so ago, a lot of thinking has already been done in that decade. We haven't had the progress that we should have had in the last 40 years. Looking forwards from where we are now, you know, we can't really see another period like the last 40 years and the next 40 years. And I think that's a really important point to make, is that, you know, when we talk about the trajectories, there is this temptation to backcast and then project forwards in a kind of slightly linear thinking fashion. And when you take a systems approach and you think about the overall complexity of the systems, and you think about some of the limitations, the hard biophysical, geophysical limits that we face as a result of the impacts that we're having on the planetary boundaries and also the resource depletion situation that we find ourselves in, there are constraints that are going to guide us. And it's been interesting during this recent energy crisis to think about global equity in that regard. You know, I was out of the gate at the start of the crisis saying this is a lot more serious than I think a lot of people will have realized at this point. And looking at that how

0: the global economic system and effectively rationing by price has protected higher income economies like New Zealand from the worst effects. But what that means in practice is that there won't be diesel to run the irrigation pumps in some of the poorer parts of the world that protect their food production. And as a result of that, you know, there will be some quite unpalatable outcomes as a result of the dynamics of that rationing by price approach in those parts of the world.
1: Can I interrupt briefly, Nathan? Two things I'd like to pick up more on that. But first of all, just to jump back at the start of what you're just saying, you talked about us facing hard biophysical limits. And I wondered if you could just itemize a little bit for listeners that aren't used to thinking in those terms. Could you just spell out a little bit about what you mean by that?
0: So, well, there's the, as I said, there's two parts to it. There's the planetary boundaries framework that was put out by the Stockholm Resilience Institute, and that's been updated over the years. But basically, it shows that we're surpassing safe thresholds on something like 7 out of 9 boundaries that they've described, and that includes chemical flows, things like nitrogen and phosphorus in particular. It includes novel entities like forever chemicals, and obviously climate change is included in there as one of them. So those are kind of, I guess you'd say, ecological limits. And then there's the sort of geophysical, I guess, physics-based limits around energy supply. And it takes a while to unpick this, but as you look into the numbers around global oil supply, what you can see is that since the great financial crisis, the GFC, and actually slightly before that, there's been this bifurcation where the oil liquid supply has continued to go up when looked at globally, but the diesel fraction of that, and it's actually more than diesel, it's jet fuel as well, what's known as the middle distillates, the kind of medium weight stuff. The supply of that has plateaued to some degree, and as a result, we have this simmering crisis, which is that already now in parts of the world, as I mentioned, there are significant diesel shortages. That is both a result of the current Strait of Hormuz crisis, but also a result of that broader trend. And that broader trend is going to continue. If you looked at the IEA World Energy Outlook from 2022, I think it was, they projected that by 2030, by the end of this decade, we produce about 100 million barrels per day of oil globally in round numbers. And they were projecting something in the region of an 18% shortfall of supply relative to demand by that time. So, you know, there is a significant constraint there, which is the oil supply rate cannot keep up with the projected rate of demand.
1: That's a massive shortfall, isn't it? And I think one of the messages inside what you're just saying, Nathan, that I think not everybody realizes is that all oil wells are made the same. In other words, what you extract from Venezuelan oil might be a very different combination of those distillates you talked about to something extracted from shale oil. Am I in the right territory there?
0: You are. And, you know, the reality of the US military moves over the last year or so has been that they have attacked Venezuela and Iran, which are two of the largest sources of potential growth in the sorts of heavy oil and sour crude that will be needed to support middle distillate supply volumes in any scenario. So yes, there's some clear linkages there between what's gone on militarily from the US and that situation that we've been describing.
1: I got the sense from what you were saying that, in a way, once again, the poorer countries are liable to suffer because they can't apply the financial leverage to buy what is available. Am I reading you right there that there is an inequity thing coming through in this process?
0: Absolutely, yeah. I don't know if you picked up on my surname, but my father was Indian

0: And when I sit with the reality of that rationing by price mechanism that we discussed before and the implications of that for lower income nations in terms of inequity of supply and so on, I just feel that conversation in New Zealand around the ethics of the position that we've taken in this current crisis, which is basically carry on with business as usual, we'll have to pay a bit more at the pump, oh look, things are kind of settling down, the price is coming back down, what was the problem, is absolutely a very blinkered view, and I don't believe it's appropriate for a nation that I guess aspires to see itself as a good global citizen. My personal feeling is that it's really important to have that discussion about the broader implications beyond the borders of New Zealand. And there is a risk, were the conflict to reignite and re-escalate, we are getting close to the sort of limits of the buffers that were in the system, that if that were to tip over into a situation where outright shortages became much wider spread, then what we would see is rationing not by price, but by military might and diplomatic wrangling. And New Zealand's position that we've taken of basically not aligning with our Asian neighbours are specifically aimed to bring down the total level of consumption. We could easily be seen diplomatically as a laggard and not a team player. And that could affect our ability to access fuel in those sorts of scenarios.
1: Nathan, I'd like to go from there into the question of energy transition, of decarbonising society, almost always focuses on the transition to renewables, to wind, solar, hydro, etc., while maintaining much of the lifestyles we're used to, but just drawing on different energy sources. How realistic is this as a way to plan a pathway to an enduring low carbon future?
0: On the issue of how realistic this is, we have to go back to that biophysical constraint on liquid fuel supply constraining future economic pathways globally. And we can transition to a much higher percentage of renewables in the next, say, 5 to 10 years in New Zealand. And we should do so. It's very important not to get distracted by the fact that when you think about what we can do now, what we have agency to do, we have to think about technologies that are proven, economic, and in the marketplace now at scale. And really, solar and batteries and electrification of energies, and particularly solar and batteries on rooftops rather than great big out-of-town grid-tied solar farms is, I think, the sweet spot. Because in the event that I'm right in terms of where the liquid fuel situation leads us in the future, which is a pathway to a society that moves things around a lot less, then actually what we see there is that having distributed energy resources is a much better match to the demands, and it also protects against a number of other potential crises that we face, such as the AF8 risk on the South Island, the Hikarangi fault on the North Island, where you live in the Shaky Isle, the sorts of disruption to large-scale grid infrastructure that are possible as a result of those types of risks, and the management of that implies to me, a distributed energy system with nodes that can operate independent of the grid as the default is absolutely a policy that should be set in stone. There are other policy settings as well. The other one that I've written a bit about through the Wise Response Society is around tradable energy quotas. And that's basically a way of rationing, be honest, that's what will be required in the future, and make sure that it's going to the highest use for society as a whole and not just to whoever can afford to pay the most for it. Basically, tradable energy quotas is the idea that you set a national budget for energy. And this can be simplistically just liquid fuels, or it could be more sophisticated version that brings in other types of energy as well. The proposal for tradable energy quotas was created back in the early 2000s by David Fleming, who wrote

0: Lean Logic. It's an incredible resource. One of my favorite quotes of his is around localism, which relates to that idea of distributed energy resources, where he says, localization stands at best at the limits of the practical possibility. However, it has the decisive argument in its favor. There will be no alternative.
1: That's quite a telling comment, isn't it?
0: Yeah. He is the idea of rationing by volume the available energy supply that we have, allocating around about 60% of it to domestic users on a per capita basis, and then putting the rest into a weekly auction where commercial and industrial users can bid for the remaining resource through a market mechanism. Now, the reason I think this is a good idea is that the market sets the price, and then for the domestic users who allocated their individual quota, they get to choose whether they use that quota themselves directly, or if they're frugal for any number of reasons and can use less than they're allocated, they can make the rest available through that commercial auction to other users who can bid for it, and they receive both the benefit of the efficiencies that they've achieved in order to be frugal, and also some financial income. And I think it would be something that would have a rebalancing effect on some of the inequalities that we're seeing developing in New Zealand. It deserves serious consideration. On the Wise Response, Substack.com put out a few articles on tradable energy quotas. It really is a policy for our times, we believe, and it's something that we should be seriously considering.
1: Oh, wow. Well, I'm for one going to have a look at those. Christina Hood, in my interview with her the other day, was saying that she sees electricity as being potentially one of the election topics that's going to be talked about. I hope it will be, because I think it's a lot more than just flicking a light on. It's about well-being and about equity within the whole energy system and so on. Is it vulnerable to being gamed in rather the way that the ETS has been gamed, where people have bought cheap carbon and then banked it?
0: Yeah, well, I mean, you know, the ETS, as it was originally conceived, is a cap and trade policy, right? And you should have a descending cap on the total amount that's traded. Unfortunately, and it's pretty obvious to me, when you're relying on the market to set a price, and then you get a whole ecosystem of traders who are interested in profiting off the trade of that commodity, there is no incentive to reduce the amount traded. In fact, quite the opposite. Alongside the sorts of policy like tradable energy quotas as an alternative to the ETS, we have to recognize that the reason that the ETS has failed is not because a cap and trade policy couldn't succeed on, you know, or carbon quote, you know, some sort of carbon quota, but because the policy, as it was originally conceived of and intended, has been diluted and corrupted by moneyed interests successfully lobbying successive governments through a variety of policy changes that have ultimately led to a system that is fundamentally failing us at this point, and leading to significant liabilities in terms of our international obligations that could easily be changed if we had the political will.
1: There's a recurring sense that the government are at best being euphemistic and at worst downright dishonest about the realities of the climate crisis. You may know as well as I do that early this year, the UK's National Security Assessment on Global Ecosystems report, which was a pretty dire report, was actually withheld by their government until an Official Information Act request got it prized out of the system. How well do you feel our government is keeping us citizens informed on the big energy and climate issues that across your desk, Nathan?
0: I think they're doing an abysmal job in a general sense, unfortunately. And I think that the reality is that the Westminster system of government is at fault here. You know, the people who rise to the decision-making positions within the executive branch of government actually don't have the technical chops to be able to hear the messages from the scientists and engineers and so on in society who are trying to communicate around these issues. There is another point, and it goes back to that my sort of wanting to focus on systems thinking in this interview a bit, which is that the climate message as a whole has

0: you know, been under sustained attack by various sort of lobbying interests internationally. The IPCC process and the models that have been built, the reality is that those models are wrong in quite an important way, which is that they don't include proper consideration of positive feedback loops in climate systems. We have this ongoing conversation in New Zealand, but also in all OECD nations, and in fact, globally. Why is it that productivity isn't increasing? And there are a couple of really basic things that people just seem to ignore consistently. One is the law of diminishing returns. Now, that is not to say that there isn't some massive low-hanging fruit out there. New Zealand, in terms of the, I think it's specifically diesel inputs per dollar of GDP, is one of the worst countries in the world.
1: And I think that might be where we call it quits for today, Nathan. We've already peered down some rabbit holes we might go down another time. Thank you. Thank you so much. I've got so much out of our discussion. I'm really grateful for the time you've made available to us. So thank you very much.
0: That's a pleasure.
1: Well, I did enjoy that conversation with Nathan Surendran. You might have realized it was pretty heavily edited because it was a conversation that went for nearly an hour. If you want to hear the full interview, then do go onto the Resilience website and check out the Front Footing the Future page on that website. Next up in our interview series is Simon Miller. He's the Executive Director of Pure Advantage, the Green Building Organization. He will be followed by well-known financial analyst and economist Shamabeel Yaqob. I do hope I have your company for those interviews. And, of course, kia kaha for the climate. 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

Kia ora, haere mai, and welcome along. Hatu is in the house. From my house to your house, whether you're in the dog house, the poor house, the nut house, the murder house, parliament house, or the house of the rising sun, we'll be dealing with some of the important issues of the day. Local, regional, national, and international, plus sampling some of the most amazing local talent and dipping into a few tracks you may or may not have ever heard before. So buckle up and tune in for half an hour of entertainment and information because Hatu is in the whare. Hatu is in the house. 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

0: Pickers and their take on mining. And we've got Kevin Moran on the phone, and he's going to tell us about the recent denial of the application to mine Sam's Creek in Golden Bay. Kia ora, Kevin.
1: Yes, their application for a mining license has been declined, and which is fantastic news. It's been met with a lot of joy and ecstasy here in Golden Bay and beyond. And there are provisos with this that they may appeal, and no doubt they're investigating that at the moment, and that will make it more complex. And it's quite likely they will, but they may not. So it's not clear. Yep.
0: So it's a waiting game.
1: Yeah, it is a waiting game and a preparation time also for us, because we're looking at options that that we could use if they. So there's a 3-month stand down time for people to apply for exploration licenses at Sam's Creek. So it is possible that Siren Gold or some other exploration company could, say in 3 months, 4 months' time, apply for an exploration mining license. So then really that begins the whole process again. And normally people get an exploration license. It's just a beginning place. Now it gets a bit harder to get a miner's license. So we're really concerned that might happen. And our lawyers are looking at that and various options that we could take to safeguard Sam's Creek, because we don't want to be sitting there for the next 10 years going back and forwards with various mining companies trying to explore up there. I think this community is absolutely sick of it, having them here and disturbing the community and threatening us with the potential of them mining up there.
0: Now, Sam Neill has spoken out about a massive open cast mine in Otago, and has come under fire for that to the point of threats and abuse. Have you experienced that kind of attitude and reaction over the Sam's Creek mining proposal?
1: No, we won't. We weren't. We're a community, and we weren't put on under threats of violence from a local community. Well, we are aware in the big picture that mining companies can threaten, but Siren Gold hasn't threatened us yet, but in the big picture that those things are possible, and we are careful about that, but they haven't threatened us. Actually, it's quite the opposite. They were very quiet. They have never talked to us. We send them open letters, and we even delivered one in Perth. And they've never replied, so they're actually keeping absolutely quiet about the whole thing. They don't want to go public. They just want to keep quiet. Yeah,
0: flying under the radar.
1: That's exactly what they're trying to do. Even when there was the community did an action at the drill site a month or so back, they didn't comment on it, and they could have. But they didn't, so it's a deliberate policy of them. Even up there where, they could have called the police, there was no violence happening, but, other people were trespassing being there. They never called them, so they kept it very low-key. And that must be their policy.
0: So you're saying the community's been 100% behind you against the mine?
1: It's been overwhelming. I haven't heard anyone seriously backing the claim of the miners. There'll be lots of jobs and all that. Most people in Golden Bay are pretty shrewd, and they see through that sort of crap. And the potential for jobs is limited, and the potential for destruction is enormous.
0: I feel for those down in central Otago going through the

0: Seattle right now.
1: Yeah. My family come from down that way. Originally, my great-grandparents and you know, our family farm was down there. They came out from Ireland, and I've often gone down central.

0: 3 years ago. If a worker on a visa tied to an employer makes a complaint of exploitation to MBIE, where they're supported with like translators and things like that. In that situation, if the MBIE team finds that complaint credible, then that worker is eligible for applying for this 6 month open work visa, the migrant exploitation visa. Most workers are fearful of even making a complaint because then there's repercussions, retribution from the bosses, and also their mental situation is that I invested financially, emotionally for a 3 year visa or a 5 year visa. And now the trade-off is that I will be just on a 6 month visa. And at the end of that 6 month, I have to go and tie myself to another accredited employer. Not saying that all accredited employers exploit. There are many good employers out there, but it's just that whole journey that, you know, that they may be back to square one. So many people, I again don't have data. Maybe MBIE should, Immigration New Zealand should, as to how many people, they all have the data about how many complaints they've received and how many people have gone on to this exploitation visa. But I am pretty certain that there will be no data as to like how many people are actually exploited and what percentage speak out. I don't think we'll have that data yet. So there's that provision. There are some organizations who provide pastoral care and support to and workers who are exploited. So organization like mine, there are a few others out there, but most of us are just like, you know, we run on empty. We rely on kindness of volunteers donating their time, the public making small financial donations. The government, the things were a little bit better with the last government. The 6 month exploitation visa had been extended to 12 months, so two lots of 6 months. And also there was a small stipend, like weekly stipend to help with accommodation. And it wasn't a huge amount. I think it was $200 or $250 a week. But it was better than not having anything at all. There's also a provision of, so the migrant exploitation unit that deals with the complaints, and they also put exploited workers in touch with food banks and things like that. Again, that's minimal, and also it's not very dignified. I think, you know, somebody who's come here to work and earn, they don't want to be reliant on food banks. They don't want handouts. They basically want to work and earn a decent wage. So while we have these things in place, but they're absolutely minimal and they only provide temporary relief, if that.
1: Yeah, I mean, I think there is, Anu's right, of course, that we don't have the numbers on how many people are exploited, but the migrant survey, which is a survey carried out by Immigration New Zealand, does ask questions about whether people have had substandard employment conditions of a wide range, right from, you know, not being paid, being charged job fees, or right through to not getting their leave accrued properly, so all sorts of things. And I think that I'd have to double check, but I think the figure is sort of 10-11% of people on that survey, which includes not just work visa holders, that includes all sorts of people, were reporting that they hadn't received appropriate conditions. Now, if that's the case across, across all of the groups of people who complete that survey, then that's a very large number of people who experience exploitation. We don't even know how many people actually report that anyway. The kind of work that the Migrant Workers Association and the unions do is just absolutely critical here, because there's just not enough that's undertaken by government, and organisations like Anus are not funded at all, right? So that's just labour of love and the commitment to the politics of making changes in this space, and that's we need actually government to be on board with actually changing the way in which they do things and offering more protections. I think about the migrant employment protection visa, and I think it's such a complex process to simply allow people to have a way out of an employment. I mean, why not just change work visa rules so that people can

0: have 3 months, 4 months post leaving a job.
1: Yeah.
0: Right? That's all it would take. Just allow people the, you know, there's lots of other things that should happen too, but just give people a significant period of time following the end of a job to look for another job.
1: Yeah.
0: You know, what's so terrible about that? Right. And that's what everyone, you know, who's not on a work visa needs. You leave your job, you know, without much notice or whatever it is, and you need time to find another job. You know, and several months would create that need, and then there'd be no bureaucracy required to oversee that as well.
1: Yeah.
0: So it's not to say people should still make complaints on exploitation, and that those should be followed up, and there should be resourcing for the Labor Inspectorate to pursue those, of course. But make it easy for people to leave. Why have a visa you have to apply for? It's just keep the visa you've got. I mean, so that's, you know, I just think there are some obvious things that could be done differently that just aren't followed.
1: Well, they could even consider opening the remaining duration of the worker's visa. And that way, I think the employers would also be somewhat careful that they're going to lose this worker if they don't treat them as per employment law in New Zealand. So could be a deterrent. So, yeah.
0: Well, this is the wider thing, I think, that be interested to hear your take, Anu, but I think from our conversations, you know, while it's best that people's work visas are as open as possible, there are other ways to link them to skill that aren't tying people to employers, you know, link them to an occupation.
1: Yes, absolutely. Right?
0: For example, but you can work for any employer, you know, in that occupational role.
1: Yeah. Or regions. If we've got a certain skill shortage in, I don't know, the Waikato or wherever, you could say, like, you know, all dairy farm managers can only work in a dairy farm in this region. Even that is a lot more open and flexible than what we currently have and have had over the last few years.
0: Mm. Which just shifts the balance of power at least a little.
1: Yeah.
0: To a more ordinary employment relation. I mean, employment relations are always, almost always weighted in favor of the employer anyway.
1: Yeah. Yes. Yeah.
0: So, you know, that's just the way capitalist labor markets work. But at least we can get somewhat closer to that. You know, where people can say, well, yeah, if the conditions aren't good, I'm moving to the next person. So if an employer wants to keep their worker, they need to keep the conditions good.
1: Yeah, absolutely. And I mean, I quite often read on government websites that, you know, migrant workers have same rights as all the workers in New Zealand. I was like, no, they don't. You know, the power imbalance is even more tipped in the case of migrants. And our Employment Relations Act, quite near the beginning, acknowledges the fact that the employee-employer relationship is one of huge power imbalance. Those aren't the exact words, but, you know, that's what I interpret from it. So, you know, when is this country going to implement that? You know, when are we going to acknowledge that? That, you know, this is a relationship that's out of whack anyway. Even more so for our migrant workers on visas. And yet the government websites keep promoting this, you know, you all have the same rights here.
0: Yeah.
1: Yeah. And for the unions, yeah, in many submissions that we have made, on the odd occasion when they do choose to go public with consultation with immigration policy, we also keep suggesting that unionization of our migrant workers on visas should be made obligatory, compulsory, and trial it and see which way it goes. I think they're fearful that it will go the way that we have to make it compulsory for all our workers here in Aotearoa. Maybe that's why they don't want to do it.
0: Well, probably right.
1: So, yeah, you know, you're right, Francis, there are so many simple fixes to this problem, but I think the political will is not there. It hasn't been there for a long time.
0: I agree.
2: How about after the Canterbury earthquakes? I feel like that was because there was such an influx of migrant workers for a particular industry. I feel like there was some flexibility that was introduced around that time.
0: Yeah, there was. Yeah.

0: So there were the special Canterbury work visa conditions. But I think this is a really good example of the ways in which those conditions, those more flexible conditions emerge when, if and only when, it suits a particular initiative. And then when that comes to it, comes to a conclusion, the policy settings, even for people in those areas, revert. Right. So yes, when work visa numbers increased in Canterbury, there was also quite a lot of exploitation of people on construction work sites. And there was also growing demand for workers. And so the response was, we'll create a special skills shortage list. We'll allow people to move employers, for a period of time, although it didn't last that long. And then we'll bring that to an end. But actually at the end of that, then there would be, this is, you know, when those numbers started to decline is exactly where those 2017 changes I mentioned much earlier in this discussion started to come in. You know, and it was quite clear that part of those, that shift to kind of setting time limits on work visas, the 3-year maximum, came in as a consequence of one element of was resolving the issue around a relatively large number of construction workers in Christchurch who had been here for some time and had children with them and had their families with them and saw other opportunities here and were carpenters and quite skilled and, you know, met criteria for in lots of ways, but weren't seen as the desirable people we were seen to be here long term. So yes, it was an exception or one of the exceptions that we see pop up, but in some ways it kind of reinforces the rule in the way in which it didn't, those rules didn't stick around. Well, those exceptions didn't stick around, I should say.
1: Yeah, shame. Now we're running out of time. Just as we wrap up, what would you guys like to see happen? You've already touched on some sort of suggested policy changes, but what would be your kind of ideal, I suppose?
2: We've always advocated for you know, the ultimate solution to this problem is that the practice of tying migrant workers to single employers must stop. And that will, we believe, help quite a lot. And at the same time, providing genuine pathways to residency, because, you know, migrants come here because they want to put roots down. They want to settle here. No one wants to be, you know, recycled year after year after year. So yeah, pathways to residency are also important. And we've already discussed many ideas with, you know, how we can achieve this, but those would be the two key points that we would like to see happen in our immigration policy.
0: Yeah, I agree with those. I guess, and I know we've talked about this on other occasions as well. You know, there's the immediate responses, like such as the ones outlined there. So remove the tying of workers to their employers, residence pathways, which I think one element of that could well be to recognize the times people spend here in the points they gain to apply for residence visas. You know, that's not something that's really part of the picture here. You know, I think there's a bigger picture as well that's the harder to achieve, but that I think is really important to hold in mind, is to kind of dismantle the economic-centric focus within our migration policy, right? Our migration policies have had different forms over decades and centuries, but our current one, I'm not saying in the past was better, but our current approach is very, very dependent on extracting economic value from migrants. And I think we need to dismantle that. Yeah. That we actually need to have a different kind of approach to migration. And I suppose one way in which we might start that conversation is to have a migration policy that's centered in Aotearoa with the values that come out of the Treaty of Waitangi and the partnership notions that exist there, manaakitanga, recognizing the mana of Māori in relation to governance and therefore in relation to migration governance, but also the kinds of notions of hospitality, and different approaches to migration that might emerge as a consequence. That's a bigger picture and quite hard in the current political environment. But that's the direction. These kind of short-term addressing the real issues that we can see short-term fixes for, but also having that eye on the bigger long-term change, I think.
2: Absolutely. I'd have to talk with that.

0: Yeah, me too. Just one final question, Francis, with this conversation about, I guess, the economic centric policy that we currently have. How do we think that the tariffs that have been introduced from the United States are going to impact labor migration worldwide?
1: That's an excellent question. It's pretty hard to know how the tariffs will affect pretty much anything because it's unclear where they are or where they sit. So I don't know the answer to that. I wouldn't try to answer it without a sense. I may have a perspective. I would say, Derry, just before I hand over to Anu, is that I find myself in a very curious position because as much as I am the opposite of a fan of Donald Trump in all ways. It's interesting that in the late 90s, when anti-globalization movements emerged, they were emerging because organizations like the IMF and WTO were forcing countries, smaller countries, usually in the global south, to dismantle their tariff regimes that protected local industries. So we find ourselves, I think, in a very curious position in relation to global affairs, and I don't know how that relates to or will have consequences for migration, but it may well do. It may well do.
2: Yeah, I guess, yeah, I would be the same. Yeah, I don't know. And also, with Trump, you don't know what's going to happen from one day to the next. So it's probably just let's wait and watch. I really don't have the answer to that question either.
0: I didn't really expect an answer
1: At the top
0: Well,
1: one.
0: thank you.
1: Tomorrow.
0: Oh, exactly. Yeah, exactly. Thank you both so much. This has been such a great discussion. I've learned heaps and it's something I'm really passionate about. So it's been great to hear from both of you.
2: Thank you. Thanks very much.
1: It's been lovely to be on. So thanks, and good to see you again, Anna.
2: Hey, good to see you too, Francis.
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